0: additional support for Ukraine after Russian drone strikes struck close to the border with Poland. Rutter says the 32-nation military alliance will not be deterred from backing Kiev in the Russian-Ukraine war and that it will beef up its own defences along the eastern border with Russia. The NATO chief's comments came as Poland pledged increased security along its border with Ukraine after Russian drones hit a train last Sunday near the Ukraine-Poland border. The Australian Grand Prix will be forced to pay Robbie Williams $2.8 million for a concert that was cancelled during the COVID pandemic. It comes after the GP failed to overturn a 2020 court judgment in the entertainer's favour. The English singer had been booked to perform as part of the Formula One event in Melbourne, but it was canned just hours before gates were due to open. And finally, the Australian dollar is buying 71.4 US cents. This is Air National News. In sport, the Sydney Swans are considering bringing Justin McInerney back from injury against Fremantle. He's been sidelined since round 13. Meanwhile, Fremantle coach Justin Longmuir says Brennan Cox has been training well, and if he gets through a main session with teammates today, could be in line to face the Swans. In the NRL, the Panthers may still be without Nathan Cleary for their preliminary final, even though he's avoided suspension for dangerous contact. The club has now confirmed that the star playmaker has a bone issue in his foot and will need to be monitored by medical staff over the next fortnight. The Penrith side has a week off before they host the winner of this weekend's semi-final between the Knights and the Warriors. In cricket, the men's one-day side is preparing to take on Zimbabwe this evening in the first clash of their ODI series. Captain Mitch Marsh says it'll be a good chance to test conditions ahead of next year's World Cup. And the Melbourne NFL clash between the Rams and the 49ers has been a rating success. More than 18 million people in the US streamed the game at the MCG, while globally there were more than 21 million people watching. Australian Independent Radio News.
1: Taking a look at the weather now from the Department of Meteorology. For today, Tuesday, the 15th day of September, we are looking at a sunny day, light winds becoming northeast to north to southeasterly, 15 to 20 knots in the middle of the day, then becoming light in the evening. Overnight temperatures falling to between 8 and 14, with daytime temperatures reaching around 30 degrees. And taking a look at Wednesday for you, possibility of a sunny day again with overnight temperatures falling to between 9 and 13. Daytime temperatures still reaching up around 30 degrees.
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3: Welcome back to Morning Melodies with Nicole, here at your community radio station, 4YOU. Now, hopefully you've got your cuppa ready and maybe you've put out some bickies or cake because our cereal, close to my heart, will be coming in at a quarter past 10. It's always a great way to sit back, relax and put up your feet. I've got three songs to get us to the cereal. Glen Campbell, Crying, 3 Degrees, When Will I See You Again, then Middle of the Road, Chirpy Chirpy Cheep Cheep.

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The story of a woman who was offered the whole world, but refused it for love.

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2: You said that we would always be
3: close to my heart. The story of a woman who was offered the whole world, but refused it for love.

0: Margaret knew that the interview with Harry Vincent's wife would not be easy. She realized she'd face a determined woman who, rightly or wrongly, believed she was at last entering a life of freedom. In Margaret's opinion, Elaine Vincent had a great deal of right on her side, and it wasn't Margaret's intention to persuade the girl against her better judgment not to go ahead with her plans for a divorce. But the redeeming feature in the affair was Harry's undoubted love for Elaine, and the love of them both for their child. In this, Margaret, as Elaine was shown into her office, saw hope of saving the marriage. Pale, showing signs of the strain, but still very beautiful, Elaine wore a hostile expression.
1: Please sit down, Mrs. Vincent. Well, strangely enough, this is the first time we've met.
2: Why strangely, Miss Edgemore?
1: Well, I know most of our executives' wives well enough to call them by their Christian names. You're the only one whom I've not met.
2: That's probably my fault. I was never really interested in Harry's work once he took up public relations.
1: Oh, why not?
2: When I first knew him, he was going to write a novel. I thought he could too, and I was willing to even postpone our marriage if it could help him to get it done.
1: And he never finished it?
2: He never began. He gambled so much he was always writing potboilers to pay his debts.
1: Before and after you were married?
2: Before and after.
1: Of course, afterwards you had the child to keep.
2: Not until then did I realize that all hope of Harry ever writing a book was gone.
1: You seem to have had a lot of faith in him.
2: Once. A lot of faith. The starry-eyed variety, I'm afraid.
1: I see.
2: What I knew about life came out of romantic novels and B-grade films. It must have, or I'd not have made such a terrible mess of things.
1: I don't see that you're to blame, you know. I'd like you to understand that from the beginning.
2: I thought Harry had painted me as a woman without any understanding of true values.
1: Oh, you're wrong, Mrs. Vincent. You're very wrong. Excuse me a moment. Valerie, I'm expecting a phone call from Sir Gerald. When he phones, tell him I'll be engaged for some time and we'll ring him back. When I'm free, yes. I'm sorry. Please go on.
2: Miss Edgemore, I feel very bad about interfering with your work. I could come back.
1: Oh, no, please let me go on. You're wrong, Mrs. Vincent. Harry was very fair about the whole thing. A little inclined to wonder what all the fuss was about, but all men are like that. They just can't see how they've hurt a woman.
2: I was hurt plenty. It's not very nice sitting home night after night wondering how much money your husband's throwing away, apart from feeling neglected.
1: Yet, oddly enough, he adores you.
2: Does he?
1: Oh, I know his actions don't show it. But the trouble with people like him is their ability to put each little part of their lives in a separate compartment. One for their wife, one for their friends, one for their work, and so on.
2: You seem to know him very well.
1: Believe me, I do, and quite frankly, I don't envy you.
2: Then you agree with this divorce?
1: In one way, I think it's the only thing that you can do, Mrs. Vincent.
2: I had no idea you'd feel like that.
1: I am a woman, you know. I'm all on the side of women in their troubles. It hasn't been easy here, living down the male resentment of my position.
2: No, of course. Harry told me about that.
1: I think his understanding of that is the reason I like him. It's probably why I'm trying to help him. But don't misunderstand me. Not at your expense.
2: It would be at my expense if I went back to live with him as we did. In fact, Miss Edgemore, the very thought of it makes me ill. I'd gamble with him if it was a gamble on something worthwhile, his novel or setting up in business on his own. But this is so senseless.
1: Senseless and very wrong. As far as I can see, Harry has no ammunition left to fire at you. Except this other person. Apart from that, you've everything on your side.
2: Well, at least Mervyn is considerate. He's kind, and he loves me.
1: Will you marry him?
2: Probably. But not immediately after my divorce.
1: Why not?
2: I've had enough of marriage. For the time being.
1: Then you're not in love with him.
2: It's a different sort of love. He's rich and careful. It gives me a feeling of warmth and security.
1: Like bringing you in out of the rain?
2: Exactly, Miss Edgemore. Like bringing me in out of the rain.
1: I see. Then I can say what's on my mind.
2: What do you mean?
1: I think you can save your marriage.
2: I knew we'd get round to this sometime. I've been waiting for it.
1: In that case, you probably realize yourself that you can save it. But you don't want to admit it.
2: Of course I don't want to admit it. Harry'll have me back. He's dying to have me back. and he won't gamble for, say, 3 months. Then one day somebody will knock on the door and present me with a summons for him. Another unpaid bill that's gone on cards. We'll have the car taken away until we can catch up on the payments. No, Miss Edgemore, I don't want to save that kind of marriage.
1: Nor would I, Elaine. Nor would I.
2: You do see it, don't you?
1: Only too clearly. I'm afraid I have to be honest. There's nothing I can do.
2: I knew all along that if you were an honest person, you'd say that.
1: But there is one slight hope. Do you want me to tell you what it is?
2: To be polite, yes, but for no other reason. What is it?
1: Your financial security can be assured as long as Harry works for Maxton's.
2: Oh, I know you keep people here for life. No one ever loses their job except if they do something very wrong. But that doesn't alter my position.
1: I didn't mean that. I'll explain it to you. I've been looking into Harry's position with us. And I can see a way out.
2: What do you mean, a way out?
1: I have here an estimate of what Harry owes and what he earns. Now, if you had half his wages...
2: You mean to myself?
1: Yes, to yourself.
2: I could more than keep house and save something besides. But why?
1: If Harry gives us an order on his salary to pay half into your own personal bank account, and we undertake to deduct payments on the car and the house from the remainder, you'd be out of debt in 12 months or so, except for your house.
2: Yes, we would. But he'd break all those agreements. He'd tell you one day that he wanted all the money himself, or he'd get into debt and I'd have to pay for it.
1: Yes, it's true that we'd have to give him the money if he wanted to cancel the order.
2: Then what's the good of it?
1: Somehow I don't think Harry'd have the nerve to come and ask me to cancel the order.
2: You'd handle it yourself?
1: Why not? Until you were well on your feet again.
2: And what if he gets into debt apart from this, and he wants the money I've saved?
1: Oh, there'd only be gambling debts.
2: Only gambling debts, only.
1: Gambling debts are not legal. They don't have to be paid by law.
2: But Harry's always said...
1: I know. Gambling debts must be paid. It's a queer code of honor gamblers have. Nothing more.
2: And if they weren't paid, nobody could do anything?
1: Not a thing. And you'd find that his card-playing friends would pretty soon drop him, too.
2: If only they would.
1: That's the surest way to make them. In any case, I'm certain these people don't gamble honestly.
2: Miss Edgemore, all this sounds too wonderful to be true.
1: Wonderful? Do you realize you said wonderful?
2: I did, but...
1: It does show that at heart you want to go back.
2: Yes, it does. But you made it sound as though we could start off again.
1: You can. With your money troubles partly out of the way, you'll be able to make the other adjustments.
2: But there are no others.
1: Oh, there are quite a few, my dear. But they're not for me to deal with.
2: You mean... Mervyn?
1: I said they're not for me to deal with.
2: Is that the only one?
1: Basically. You see, you've always been so absolutely certain of Harry's love.
2: Yes.
1: That a few harmless little flirtations didn't worry you at all.
2: What's he been telling you?
1: Not a thing in that direction. I just wondered if the excessive gambling may have been a way of escape.
2: Believe me, Miss Edgemore. I've never been unfaithful to him.
1: I know. But some men are children in these things. Their wives respond to flattery from someone else, and to them it's almost the same as infidelity.
2: Is Harry like that?
1: Very much, I'm afraid.
2: You mean he thinks I...
1: Probably.
2: But he has no right to think that.
1: Right and wrong doesn't enter into it, Elaine. It's an emotional attitude.
2: What am I supposed to do? Turn into a dreary mouse in a corner?
1: Not for a minute. But that side of it is not for me to comment on. I merely brought it up to show that money problems aren't the beginning and end of the trouble.
2: They've always seemed to be, to me at any rate.
1: And that's where some of the fault lies with you. And it's another reason why you'll both have to seek expert advice.
2: You mean a psychiatrist?
1: No, I mean the Marriage Guidance Council.
2: That's not for people like us.
1: But you're just the sort of people it is for. Being in a higher income bracket than most has nothing to do with needing guidance in your marriage.
2: But they'll want to know all our private affairs.
1: Oh, no, they won't. They'll only inquire into what you want.
2: But if you take care of the money problem, there's no need to go to them.
1: I think there is. Tell them what we've offered to do and then frankly and openly discuss the rest of it.
2: But there is no rest of it. It's all in Harry's mind.
1: Then it must be put out of his mind. Believe me, Elaine, both of you have a lot of adjustment to make before your marriage can work.
2: Then it's not worth it.
1: That's up to you.
2: But I don't need their help. I can solve my own problems.
1: You've not made an outstanding success of it to date.
2: I think that's unkind.
1: It wasn't meant to be. But it's the truth.
2: You're really on Harry's side, aren't you?
1: I'm on the side of what seems to me to be common sense. I think you showed common sense in forcing things to a head. I think Harry showed common sense in being so willing to take you back. So you see, I'm not on either side, yours or Harry's.
2: You probably are doing all you can, and I'm grateful. But I'm not going to the Marriage Guidance Council.
1: Are you going back to Harry?
2: I could. If you'd help by controlling his salary, as you promised.
1: We'll do that, if Harry agrees.
2: Very well. Would you tell him?
1: That you're going back?
2: What you promised to do.
1: Yes, I shall.
2: It would be very hard for me. I mean, going back to someone I did love, but don't love anymore.
1: You must have loved him very much. Going back will be far from easy.
2: It would be like being married all over again. But this time to someone you didn't particularly care for.
1: You may be putting the worst side on things, Elaine. There might be some of the old feeling left.
2: But I feel so indifferent when I see him. To me at the moment, Harry is like a casual acquaintance. He means nothing at all in my life. And I doubt if I'd ever live that feeling down, Miss Edgemore.

0: Margaret showed Elaine Vincent out. She noticed that the girl's hands were trembling slightly, and her face was even more mask-like and expressionless than when she'd come into the office. There was no hate in Elaine, no hostility, no real anger. There was just a cold realization that what she'd once believed in was false. And like all people who lost faith in others, it was very doubtful, unless a miracle happened, if Elaine's attitude to her marriage could be changed, no matter what anyone did.
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That was Buddy Holly and the Crickets, That'll Be the Day. Now it's time for my triple golden play. And before I reveal today's artist, just wanted to give a big thank you to everyone who has called in with their suggestions of artists that I can cover for this segment. It is going to keep me very busy for weeks, and I'm just so excited that everyone is enjoying this particular segment. So without further ado, let's reveal the artist. It is Howard Andrew Williams, otherwise known as Andy Williams. He was born in 1927 in the United States, and as well as a singer, he also hosted a television variety show and also numerous TV specials. He had a career that spanned over 7 decades, so that's a lot of material there. I've picked out 3 songs for today. We're going to go back to 1957 with one of his earlier hits, Butterfly, and then we'll take Can't Get Used to Losing You, and we'll end on Never on Sunday.

0: It's time to spruce up the floors in the house.
1: They are looking a little old. Your carpet, tiles, Mandy. If it can be laid on your floor, Watts Brothers Carpet One will have seen it, sold it and installed it.
0: Really?
1: Focus, Mandy. There's also window coverings.
0: Curtains?
1: Mandy, the neighbours. They also do carpet, vinyl and tiles, both ceramic and vinyl. 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It's a big showroom, or they can come to you.
0: Really?
1: Watts Brothers Carpet One on Elphinstone Street.

0: Here's former Brisbane Lions great, Justin Lepich, for RAD.
1: There are many things in life we can't control. One thing we can control is the decision not to drink and drive. So if you're going to hang out with your mates and have a few drinks while watching the footy this weekend, have your own pre-game plan. Arrange a designated driver who won't drink, pool your money to share a taxi or grab public transport. By planning ahead, you'll make a safer weekend for all of us.
0: RAD, recording artists, actors and athletes against dumb driving.

That was Cher, Bang Bang, and Tony Worsley and Fabulous Blue Jays, Velvet Waters. Before that, Monkees, I'm a Believer. Well, that just about brings us to the end of the program. I'm Nicole, and you are listening to Morning Melodies here at your community radio station, 4YOU. I hope you've had some fun this morning over the last couple of hours, listening to all of your favorite music. And once again, a big thank you to everyone for calling in with their triple golden play suggestions. Please keep them coming in. I love to hear what everyone is wanting to listen to. Now, there's a couple more songs I'd like to leave you with before we head up to the 11 o'clock news and sport update. We'll go with Liv Mason, Knock Knock, Who's There? Then the Beatles, Come Together. After the news and sport update, we'll head into our bluegrass program. I do hope you enjoy the rest of your day and join me again tomorrow, same time, same place for some more fun.

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1: People have used digitalization to kind of sort out a lot of, you know, errands in our life that we don't need individual contacts anymore.
0: And mobile detection cameras using AI have seen a massive 24-fold increase in fines for not using seatbelts correctly. Data from the NRMA shows nearly two-thirds of the infringements were handed to passengers rather than drivers. This is AIR National News.
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3: Taking a look at the weather now from the Department of Meteorology. For today, Tuesday, the 15th day of September, we are looking at a sunny day, light winds becoming northeast to north to southeasterly, 15 to 20 knots in the middle of the day, then becoming light in the evening. Overnight temperatures falling to between 8 and 14, with daytime temperatures reaching around 30 degrees. And taking a look at Wednesday for you, possibility of a sunny day again, with overnight temperatures falling to between 9 and 13, daytime temperatures still reaching up around 30 degrees.

Well, good morning and welcome to another program of Bluegrass. I'm Diana Hamilton and I'm going to be taking you right up to midday with some beautiful bluegrass tunes. But of course, as usual, our own local legend, Ned Dodd, on his beautiful mandolin playing Dominique.

Hi, I'm Paul Okon from the Socceroos for RAD. We often hear about people who have lost their license or their life on our roads, but we rarely hear about serious injury. Yet, around 40,000 people are seriously injured on our roads each year. Serious injury can lead to job loss, relationship breakdown, inability to play sport, permanent facial scarring, or brain trauma. You can't control something dumb that another driver does, but controlling what you do in a vehicle will minimize the risk of a serious injury. Always play it safe.

to take a minute here and say thanks to all the people who helped me put this album together. The pickers who did such a great job on the fiddle, with Tim Crouch, mandolin, Adam Steffi, the dobro, Bob Ikes, banjo, Sammy Sheeler, acoustic guitar, Scott Coney, the bass, Tim Dishman, and the harmony background vocal, Don Rigsby, and Mr. Ronnie Bowman, and Keith Stegall and Adam Wright. Thank y'all for producing this thing and helping me put it all together. John Kelton, engineer, and Travis Humbert for helping John. I wanted to make this bluegrass album for a long time. I'm proud to finally get the chance to do it. Hope y'all enjoy it, and thanks for listening.

have a delicious menu? Yes. 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Yes. Am I giving you the chance to win cash? Yes. I am the French Mills Sports Club. 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Head in, grab a seat, order something mouthwatering, catch the game with your mates, because somewhere behind those faces is your share of cold hard cash. Only at

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1: Popcorn, peanuts, and jewelry. 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Bob right here on this train. 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

0: Gorse.
1: Me too.
0: Hey, Gorse.
1: Uh-huh.
0: What's the name of this train?
1: This is John Blossom Smith.
0: Then right.
1: Uh-huh.
0: Where you off to, boy?
1: I think I'll get off down about Jacksonville, Florida. Where you going?
0: Miami, Florida, boy. Miami, Florida.
1: Miami, Florida.
0: See, you're going to Jacksonville. See if I get off of Miami down there at the seaboard line. Right at the end.
2: A very special outing is at 310 Social Hub. Yes, you can come along, join all of the folk at the social dance at 310 Social Hub. Now, there's Old Time and New Vogue every Tuesday morning, 9 a.m. through till midday, and then on Friday evenings, 7 p.m. until 11 p.m., and supper is provided. There is group and private lessons also available for those folk who feel they might like to brush up on some of the beautiful dances. Now, that can be arranged by calling Jenny or Peter, and a number for that is at the end of this promotion. Now, there is a small charge applicable on all occasions, and of course that does assist with payment of hall and band fees. So, for fun, friendship, and a great opportunity to be able to dance and enjoy the music, go along to the 310 Social Hub. Remember, the days are Tuesday morning, 9 a.m. till noon, and Friday evenings, 7 p.m. till 11 p.m. And of course, on those occasions, supper is provided. And as I said, if you want to brush up on any of the dances, there is group or private lessons also available. The phone, Jenny, on 044-721-1951, or Peter on 0488-392-290. I'll repeat that for you. Jenny on 044-721-951, or Peter on 0488-392-290. 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

God must have loved the common man, otherwise he wouldn't have made so many of them. And a boy named Hank Williams loved the common man too, for he sang their songs to them and for them, but most important, he sang about them. Now when a man comes to this world, he brings nothing with him, and when he leaves, he takes nothing with him. So actually all a man ever had was his life, and that life he leaves behind with those who stay. For instance, when April showers come your way, Al Jolson won't be too far away. And whenever you wish upon a silvery star, likely as not, will be the one Jimmy Rogers has hooked his wagon to. And there's another Rogers that lives in this Hall of Fame. I never met a man I couldn't like. Will was his immortal name. And now a new picture hangs in this heart's Hall of Fame. It's a picture of a man who once sang, I'll never get out of this world alive. But every time we hear or sing one of his songs, our hearts will prove him wrong.

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0: says he wasn't even aware that he was given honorary membership until the issue was raised by the Centre for Public Integrity. This is Air National News.
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I'm Kevin Walsh, and we're spotlighting Jen Mize and Rough and Tumble, the nine-piece in total outfit that hail from Queensland or basically all over, because they come far and wide to assemble, to play music and to record. 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

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I'm Kevin Walsh. 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

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Just Google Jen Mize, that's J-E-N-M-I-Z-E, or The Rough and Tumble, and it's R-O-G-H-N-T-U-M-B-L-E. 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It is readily available on CD. It is also available on vinyl, and there is merch available. Keep an eye out for that down the track. And the final track is track 10, The Great Escape.

Well, folks, with a little bit of time up our sleeve, I'm Kevin Walsh. This is Spotlight. We've just had Jim Myers and Rough and Tumble with their complete 10 tracks from their album Tilt. With a bit of time up our sleeve, we turn our attention to new singles to radio. Route 33, along with James Blundell, have a track out to radio, Blue Collar Man. We'll follow it up with Darren Coggan and the legendary Jenny Kane, who was an original member of the Flying Emus with First Light. The Sunny Cowgirls have got together and reflect on Weather Dad, a story within their...

Well, folks, that's it for Spotlight this week. I trust you've enjoyed not only Rough and Tumble with Jem Myers and Tilt, but also the new singles to radio. Until I catch you again sometime real soon, somewhere around Australia, you take care. Bye for now.

0: are the Sydney Swans, Fremantle Dockers, the Hawthorn Hawks and Brisbane Lions. Meanwhile, John Longmire and Adam Simpson are both weighing up their coaching futures at North Melbourne. Former Red Star Jordan Pataia has been parachuted into the Wallabies side for the first time since 2023. The 31-test back has been playing rugby overseas after a short NFL stint with the LA Chargers. Wallabies coach Les Kiss says Pataia offers plenty of coverage. And that's sport on Australian Independent Radio News.
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2: Welcome now to our second featured artist. We have a really wonderful artist. Some absolutely beautiful traditional old songs that you, well, I'm sure that you would have heard all of them. Now, this man is called Jasper Sini. Now, do you know who that is? Well, I didn't for a long time, but when I did find out about it, I certainly remembered because it was so different. He was born on October 7, 1927, and passed away on October the 13th, 2009. And he is known to us professionally as Al Martino, an American traditional pop and standard singer. He has had the greatest success as a single artist between 1950 and the 1970s and has been described as one of the great Italian American pop crooners. And he became known as an actor, particularly for his role as singer Johnny Fontaine in The Godfather. So there you go. And I wonder really how he got that name. But I will do a little research and we'll talk about that on another day. But for now, let's listen to some of this wonderful music.

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1: There are many things in life we can't control. One thing we can control is the decision not to drink and drive. So if you're going to hang out with your mates and have a few drinks while watching the footy this weekend, have your own pre-game plan. Arrange a designated driver who won't drink, pool your money to share a taxi or grab public transport. By planning ahead, you'll make a safer weekend for all of us.
2: RAD, recording artists, actors and athletes against dumb driving.

0: Hey, this is Delta Goodrum for Red. Throughout my life, I've been fortunate to meet some very courageous and supportive people. And sometimes it takes a heap of courage to be a true friend. For instance, it takes a lot of courage to convince a friend not to drive after they've been drinking. But you might just be saving their life. So next time you're with a friend who's been drinking, be courageous, take the keys and call a taxi. Because friends don't let friends drink drive.
1: Rad. Recording artists, actors and athletes against dumb driving.

Well, are you looking for a really wonderful afternoon of entertainment? We have Phil and Chris Code, popular country music artists, coming to Rockhampton, appearing at the CDCMA Hall in Diggers Lane in North Rockhampton. Cost is just $25. Bookings can be made with Ailsa on 0421 044 633. I'm sure you will enjoy this absolutely wonderful afternoon of entertainment. Phil and Chris Code, they are truly wonderful country music artists, certainly looking forward to sharing an afternoon with you on the 27th of September, commencing at 2 p.m. So don't you miss out. You give Ailsa a call on 0421 044 633 and there will be still some tickets available for people at the door, but it's a good idea to give Ailsa a call and book yourself in.

A very special outing is at 310 Social Hub. Yes, you can come along, join all of the folk at the social dance at 310 Social Hub. Now, there's old time and new vogue every Tuesday morning, 9 a.m. through till midday, and then on Friday evenings, 7 p.m. until 11 p.m., and supper is provided. There is group and private lessons also available for those folk who feel they might like to brush up on some of the beautiful dances. Now, that can be arranged by calling Jenny or Peter, and a number for that is at the end of this promotion. Now, there is a small charge applicable on all occasions, and of course that does assist with payment of hall and band fees. So, for fun, friendship, and a great opportunity to be able to dance and enjoy the music, go along to the 310 Social Hub. Remember, the days are Tuesday morning, 9 a.m. till noon, and Friday evenings, 7 p.m. till 11 p.m. And of course, on those occasions, supper is provided. And as I said, if you want to brush up on any of the dances, there is group or private lessons also available. The phone, Jenny, on 044-721-1951, or Peter on 0488-392-290. I'll repeat that for you. Jenny on 044-721-951, or Peter on 0488-392-290. An absolutely beautiful opportunity for you to go along and enjoy the great music and dance your heart away.

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1: Well, hello, hello, and welcome to Real World Gardener. It's Marianne here at the microphone. Thank you for joining me. It's great to have your company. What's on the show today? I'm talking with Jeremy Critchley, wholesale nursery owner, about new plants for spring colour, growing curry leaves in Vegetable Heroes, plus garden jobs for the weekend with Sabrina Ferguson.
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1: Each spring, plant breeders try and bring out plants with a wow factor to encourage gardeners, newbies or experienced, to splash out on new versions of familiar plants. Last season, we had a dark purple petunia with white spots, but how about a red version with white spots? Recent breeding breakthroughs in the Mandevilla species have expanded their traditional pink, red and white palette into striking new tones. In fact, they have leapt away from the rather familiar flowers to ones with spots or stripes. Let's find out more. It's time for Plant of the Week on Real World Gardener. On the line, I've got Jeremy Critchley from the Green Gallery Nursery. How are you today, Jeremy?
2: Good, thanks, Marion. How are you?
1: I'm not too bad. And I thought we'd talk to you because you're a grower of all things flowers and plants in your wholesale nursery, which is out at
2: Mangrove Mountain.
1: That's right. That's right, Mangrove Mountain. Now, let's talk about some new things, first of all, that are you're growing, and that is a new petunia, which is similar to Night Sky.
2: That's right. It's called Festive Sky. So Night Sky was one of the original sort of spotty petal petunias, you might call it, that was blue and white, and this one's a beautiful sort of red and white, actually. Yeah, and looks a bit more compact than Night Sky, but it's only with the first flowers are popping in the nursery right now, so we're just getting our first look at it, and it's beautiful.
1: And is it a trailing petunia?
2: Yet to be determined, actually, because it's literally the first batch, so we've only got them in sort of 140ml pots, the sort of standard nursery pot sort of size, and they don't look like they'll race away like the Night Sky. The Night Sky, some of these sort of perennial petunias, as we call them, you see them sort of sending out shoots pretty quickly when they're a true trailing one. So it looks like probably what they call sometimes a medium compact. So a bit of a mushroom-shaped dome, you might say, in its habit.
1: Okay. I really like the look of Night Sky, though.
2: Same.
1: Yeah. It's just an amazing thing with dark purple. Well, to me, it looks like dark purple and with white spots.
2: It does. It's beautiful.
1: And when you say it's perennial, does that mean it continues for a few years?
2: Yes, that's right. That's certainly how it's marketed and what they say it is, in the sense of, you know, you've got to look after it, you've got to water it. They don't need too much love. It's mostly water, to be honest. And generally speaking, most of these sort of what they call perennial, annual sometimes, just need a good feed and a good haircut at the end of the season.
1: Are they self-cleaning?
2: Not really. I'm not sure about this particular Festive Sky. The Night Sky wasn't that great at that either. Some of the petunias we do that self-cleaning, but some of them are quite sticky. So even if they do self-clean, sometimes those petals fall onto a sticky leaf and stick on it. So it's sort of not as self-cleaning as it might sound by the definition.
1: Yeah, it kind of defeats the purpose if it's sticking to the leaves.
2: Yeah, it does. We grew another new one, actually, if we're talking about new things, called Amazonas Plum Cockatoo, which was this amazing colour. We've got them coming on now, too. It was sort of new in order,

0: that wasn't that long ago, and it's sort of like a greeny, purpley sort of. You can't describe it. It's unlike any petunia that exists on the planet. Really outward facing flowers, we say. So on the side and up high, and just becomes this absolute ball of flowers. But one thing the workers noticed when we'd sort of clean them up a bit before dispatch was how sticky they were. And I must say, I did it one afternoon, and my fingers were sort of brown with petunia sort of goo by the end of it.
1: Wow, is that typical of petunias? I think
0: It is.
1: Oh, right, yeah.
0: Well, it sort of is, and they try and breed it out, I guess, because of the it's a little bit unpleasant to handle. But often is the case with some of these new varieties. They sort of forego, what's the word? Not forego, but they might look the other way when there's something like a sticky foliage when it's got such a funky flower. Like there might be something that in the future they might try and breed out the stickiness, but in the short term, when they get a sort of real juicy new variety like that, they try and release it to market in some ways as quick as they can.
1: Okay, so what was the name of that one that you mentioned that came out in
0: It
1: August?
0: was, Amazonas plum cockatoo. It's a funny
1: Oh,
0: one.
1: okay.
0: I don't
1: And
0: know where
1: so,
0: they get these names from, but I don't make them up.
1: yeah, somebody in marketing, obviously. Look, they all sound pretty good, actually. I think I'll be encouraging listeners to go and get a whole bunch. Now, are they just sold in pots or potted colour, or what do you think?
0: They're usually sold in 140 mil pots. We did some in baskets, but they weren't great in baskets. A little bit too compact. They had a sort of a quite a compact habit, that one actually. They're amazing. They certainly look great in pots. So they'd be great on a pot, sort of on your veranda, let's say, versus a hanging basket. So they didn't really have that trailing effect.
1: Right, okay. What about the mandevillas? There's some lovely ones that you've got in on your website.
0: Yeah, so that's the Sun Parasol series. The new ones, that's a series that's been around for a little while, but there's a whole lot of new ones that are really, really unique. There's one called Fired Up Orange, which is, as the name would suggest, orange. There's one called Bluephoria, which is a bit of a loose use of the word blue, as they often do in the plant world, but it's purple. Like it's also extremely unique. I think it's Double Up Blush is the other one, which is like a really nice double pink, which again is pretty rare in the mandevilla world. And there's one called Marvelous, actually, which is sort of a spotty flowered one. And then the last one in that series that we're growing is Stars and Stripes, which is sort of a red flower with white stripes on it.
1: Oh, wow. Okay. I have a white one and a scarlet coloured one. And a white one, which has been flowering non-stop for most of the year. Is it a good idea if they go a bit rangy because you've been, a bit lax in looking after them, to cut them back really hard to get them going?
0: Yeah, absolutely. They can take a pretty good haircut at the end of the season. We did some experiments through this winter to grow. We chopped some back as we usually do, and then we left some to grow on, I guess you might say, and to see if they sort of re-energize in spring and can shoot off that sort of rangy growth. So the experiment's still in process. I'll let you know how it goes when it's done. Yes, generally a good haircut is, and a feed. Like I wouldn't feed them just yet. It's still a little bit cold, but yeah, certainly when it warms up, I'd give them a good feed, and they'll race away again.
1: And of course, they don't need too much water because they've got those kind of tuberous roots.
0: That's right. Yeah, they do have pretty chunky roots actually when you pull them out. They're not too thirsty. I mean, anything in a pot, even so-called drought-tolerant things, often bit of a squirt every now and then because it's a finite resource in a pot, that water. But yeah, they are. They're quite drought tolerant. I certainly would call them one of those sort of less water needing plants.
1: Yeah, they sure are. I find that if you water them too much, their leaves go a bit yellow.
0: Yes, they definitely don't like too much water. They can get a bit of leaf spotting in the sort of humid Sydney summers. But yeah, too much water will kill them before too little water, that's for sure.
1: Anyway, the new varieties sound amazing. I'm certainly going to look out for them because just to see them even.
0: Oh, I must say, I've grown Diplodenias for over 20 years now, and or mandevillas as they're now known, actually, and they've all been sort of red, white, and pink, and various versions and shades of that. But the modern ones these days they're phenomenal. They really are something completely unique. So yeah, have a look out. We'll have them in early spring in the garden centres because we sort of did this experiment through winter. And they're worth growing. I've got some in my own garden, some of the trial ones, and they're good growers as well. So something a bit different for everyone.
1: That's for sure. Well, it's been great chatting with you, Jeremy. We'll look forward to the chat next time and see what else is coming up in spring later on. Thanks for...
0: Beautiful.
1: Yep. Okay, then.
0: Nice to talk to you. See you, Marianne.
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1: That was Jeremy Critchley, owner of the Green Gallery Wholesale Nursery. 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
1: It's time for Garden Jobs for the Weekend with Sabrina Ferguson.
3: Now, some herbs die down in winter, so don't be alarmed. One example is French tarragon, a herbaceous perennial that completely dies down to ground level during the winter months. It goes dormant when cold weather arrives and loses all its top growth, but the roots stay alive underground, and fresh new shoots will spring back up when warm weather returns in the spring. Oregano and marjoram pretty much do the same. If your stone fruit trees weren't in bud last week, here's another reminder to spray for peach leaf curl at bud swell and before the colour begins to show. Any copper spray will do the trick. If deciduous shrubs such as lemon verbena are shooting already, tip or pinch prune the tips to encourage bushy growth. You can use the tips to make some delicious lemon verbena tea. If you're in the market for other shrubs with a strong citrus or lemon scent when the leaves are brushed or crushed, why not shop for lemon myrtle or lemon-scented geraniums?
2: Throw in a seed and watch your garden grow on Real World Gardener with Marianne Cannon.
1: Ah, yes, indeedy. It's time for Vegetable Heroes, but no, not a vegetable at all. I'm thinking about growing another curry leaf tree since my other one died. Curry leaf, or Bergera kernighi, used to be called Maria kernighi. So curry leaf tree, or Maria kernighi, is actually, yes, a tree, or a small shrub, if you like. Basically, it's just an aromatic Maria species. Even when the fresh leaves of this tree have a strong curry aroma, they take on a whole different flavour in cooking. But there are other shrubs called curry plant, so be careful because the others aren't the edible or cooking variety. The curry tree is native to India and Sri Lanka and can grow into large shrub or small tree about 4 to 6 metres tall. However, if you keep it in a pot, you can keep it reasonably small. What does it look like? Well, the leaves are much like, but in a smaller way, similar to Maria or orange jessamine, because it's in the same family after all. Why wouldn't you grow the bush with the highly aromatic leaves and heads of flowers that are white and fragrant, appearing in spring and summer? One thing to remember, though, is that after flowering, the plant produces small black shiny berries that are edible, but the seeds are poisonous. The second part of the botanical name, or the species name, commemorates the botanist Johann Gerhard Kernig, which translates to king in the German language. It likes to grow in full sun or light shade, and that's the ideal spot. And all you need to do is fertilise with palm or citrus fertiliser to get plenty of leaves. Curry leaf plants can be grown in a large pot and also in the ground. The type of soil doesn't matter either. I have one plant, well, I used to have one plant in a large pot, and it only ever grew to 1 metre high. I've got to say, it was pretty slow growing, so don't worry too much about repotting it. They have a tendency to sucker when in the ground, so keeping it in a pot, if you're worried about this, is probably a good idea. Full-grown plants on the ground can survive frosty conditions, plus the curry leaf tree's hardy and drought-tolerant once established. The Maria or curry leaf tree grows anywhere from tropical areas to cool temperate districts. A listener, Leslie, has written in to say that she has several plants in the ground in Melbourne, which are now nearly 2.5 to 3 metres tall and thriving. She doesn't even cover them during winter. Like the hedging variety of Moraya, pruning your curry leaf tree every year will make it more bushy so you get more of those fragrant curry leaves. Picking of the leaves for cooking is also a way of getting bushy growth. If you want to propagate the plant, when you see the berries at the very tips of the branches turning black, that's the time to propagate from seed. By the way, in some subtropical districts, this tree has spread into bushland because of birds eating the berries. If you live in those districts, prune off the berries because the birds get them. They can also be propagated from root suckers, but the new plant will sucker even more if you do it this way. Now here's a tip for propagating the fruits. Best pick when they're half ripe or when fully ripe, that is quite black. They should never be allowed to dry because the curry plant seeds in them lose their viability when they shrivel or dry up. And they're best planted, well, the seeds are best planted quite shallowly in seed raising mix and germinate in about 10 days if you can keep them warm around 21 to 27 degrees. Now, to use the curry leaf plant, you've just got to pick the young leaves and crush seeds in curries, soup, stocks and sauces. The leaves are spicy but not hot, so they can flavour vinegars and salad oils. Curry leaves are used a lot in South Indian kitchens when the curry leaves are generally sautéed in oil with mustard seed and added to dal, fresh coconut chutney or vegetable dishes. I always strip the leaves from their stalk before frying and sometimes tear and crush them between my fingers to release more of their essential oils. Why are they good for you? Apparently scientists are studying the extract of the leaves as a natural medicine against high cholesterol and high blood sugar. Curry leaves are also known to be good for your hair, for keeping it healthy and long. You can buy the plant from the herb section of your local nursery or garden centre. And that was your Vegetable Hero segment for today.
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1: It's time for Garden Jobs for the Weekend, and this time it's Sabrina Ferguson. Hey today, Sabrina, how's it going?
3: Very well, Marianne. Very well, and we're going to be talking about hydrangeas, I believe.
1: Indeed. There's a listener question from Maria in Melbourne, in Victoria, of course. She's asking for some advice. When is the right time to prune our hydrangeas, please?
3: Well, Maria, it depends on the variety of hydrangea that you have. For the old wood bloomers, such as the mopheads and lace caps, the time to prune is in late winter, like July and August, before heavy spring growth starts. Leave stems that didn't flower untouched, as they'll bloom next year. This is relevant in Melbourne's temperate climate, so prune them now before the first burst of spring growth begins. Pruning during this window protects the plant from the worst of Melbourne's winter chills, while making sure that you don't accidentally cut away the new spring buds.
1: So you cut these back to two healthy buds. Once new growth starts, you can feed them with an all-purpose fertiliser. For new wood bloomers, such as panicle and smooth types like Limelight or Annabelle, prune these back hard in late winter or early spring. And for re-blooming varieties such as Endless Summer, which I have a few of and I know you've got one too, these can tolerate lighter trims after initial flushes or in winter because they bloom on both old and new wood.
3: Now here's a step-by-step guide. Use only clean, sharp secateurs to prevent disease. Then locate spent old flower heads and trace the stem down to the first pair of strong, plump green buds. Make an angled cut just above these healthy upper buds. Leave non-flowering stems alone so they can produce next season's blooms.
1: Remove about a quarter to a third of the oldest, woodiest stems right down at ground level to open up the centre for light and air. Never chop traditional mop heads completely flat to the ground or shear them like a hedge or you'll lose summer flowers. Well, there we have it. That's a few tips about hydrangeas. Now let's go on to the hort term, which is tip pruning. And the best time to tip prune is during the active growing season, that's spring and summer, by snipping or pinching off the top 1 to 5 centimetres of growing stem. This removes the terminal bud, stops vertical growth hormone and forces the plant to push energy into lower side shoots for a dense, bushy shape.
3: Once you pinch or snip out the tip of a growing shoot, that growth hormone rushes backwards into the branch. Science call this breaking the apical dominance. The growth hormone has to go somewhere, and where it goes is out the sides of the branch by creating new side shoots.
1: What you're aiming to do is just pinching or cutting off just the very soft growing tips of a very plant stem, usually removing only the top few centimetres. You do it to stimulate, like we talked about, hormonal changes. So you want the bushy, compact growth to produce more flowers or fruit instead of growing tall and spindly.
3: And by removing the dominant main tip, that triggers the side buds to wake up and grow. So one pinched stem usually splits into two or more flowering branches. So this keeps the plants short and sturdy so they don't fall over in heavy wind or rain. Another benefit is it controls the overall size of the plant, making it perfect for small gardens or pots.
1: And how do you do it? Well, you use your thumb and forefinger to pinch off the soft green growing tip or the top two leaves. But don't just remove the leaves. You should not leave any stem above the lower leaves. Now, you can also use small, sharp snips or even secateurs if the stem is too tough for your fingers.
3: And again, don't leave any protruding stem by snipping just above a node where a pair of leaves joins the stem. And did you know that tip pruning is the method that tea pickers use to get the very best new shoots to make into tea?
1: A side effect of this continual action is that the bushes grow very thick and dense, and of course with lots of tea leaves. Right, now the plant profile is actually a herb. It's borage. Now, have you grown this, Sabrina?
3: I have, several years ago. I don't have the right conditions for it here, but I love my borage with its beautiful blue flowers.
1: Yeah, and it's also known as star flower. I've not heard that one much, but certainly heard bee bush or bee bread. Wow, that's another one. And bugloss. I think these are all English. Basically a medicinal herb with edible leaves and flowers, did you know?
3: Yes, and it's a herb in the flowering plant family, Boraginaceae. Did I say that right?
1: You did. You said that right.
3: It's native to the Mediterranean region, and it's a wonderful plant to have around the garden.
1: Botanically, it's an annual, completing its seed-to-seed cycle in roughly 3 to 4 months. Now, you'll sometimes see it described as a short-lived perennial, and the confusion is understandable. Once a patch gets established, it drops enough seed to reappear reliably year after year, giving the strong impression of a plant that simply never left.
3: For practical gardening purposes, that self-seeding behaviour is the bridge between annual and perennial. One planting can become a permanent garden resident.
1: Now, it's often used as companion planting if you subscribe to that sort of thing, and I do. Now, the borage plant stands upright and branching typically around 60 to 90 centimetres tall with a spread of about 30 to 60 centimetres. So it's quite a big plant. Its stems are hollow and squarish, and every surface, the stems, the leaves, even the flower calyces, is covered in stiff white hairs that are prickly to the skin.
3: The leaves are arranged alternatively and are ovate to lanceolate shaped, mid to dark green, 5 to 15 centimetres long, and when they're crushed, they release an unmistakable cucumber-like scent.
1: They certainly do. I certainly love that scent, even though I accidentally step on a leaf or something like that. The flowers are the borage's signature, being a five-petaled bright blue, 1 to 2 centimetres across, and arranged in a nodding one-side cluster called a scorpiode cyme.
3: And they bloom from late spring through early autumn and sometimes in between.
1: Mine's actually in flower right now. I've got a random plant that's popped up in the veggie bed. It's in flower.
3: Wow.
1: I know, mid-August. What the hell? Anyway... As individual flowers age, they fade from blue, that lovely blue, through to pink to purple, a colour shift that's thought to signal pollinators away from older, depleted blooms towards fresh ones.
3: After pollination and when flowering is finished, small brown nutlets about 5 millimetres long develop and drop readily, which is exactly how the plant keeps coming back the following season.
1: So I grow it in my veggie garden alongside strawberries, legumes like peas and beans, and spinach and brassicas. It certainly attracts its fair share of bees to the flowers. Now, the leaves can be used as a salad green. I've never done that, but I have used the flowers as edible decorations.
3: Yes, I think you'd need to use the young leaves in salads because the older leaves are pretty hairy and slightly prickly. I wouldn't like to eat them.
1: Yeah, yeah. And when I used to have chickens, they loved to pick over the borage seed heads. If I had too much borage, I'd cut it off and throw it down between the veggie beds and they all come rushing in to pick at the seed heads.
3: Wow. It's a very useful herb for soups, salads, borage lemonade, strawberry borage cocktails, preserves, borage jelly, various sauces. It can be cooked as a standalone vegetable or used in desserts in the form of fresh or candied flowers. It's very versatile.
1: Sounds like it. It adds trace elements to the soil it's planted in, by the way, so it's good for composting and mulching. And it's so proficient in self-seeding, in fact, that once a borage plant has established itself in your garden, you will likely never have to reseed again, that's for sure.
3: And best of all, it's also traditionally used as a garnish in the Pimm's cocktail.
1: Certainly is. Well, that's wonderful. It's been lovely chatting to you this time, Sabrina, and look forward to maybe next time.
3: Okay, Marianne, it's been lovely chatting to you.
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1: Thank you for listening. I hope we've inspired you to look out for new petunias or mandevillas and grow a curry leaf tree. Tune in next week, because next week I'll be talking with Ryde Area Volunteer Coordinator of Easy Care Gardening, Elizabeth Dwyer. 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Just look for 2RRR programs or follow Real World Gardener on Facebook for the link. 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Until next week, I'll leave you with a track by Cold Chisel, Bow River. But for me, have a great gardening week. Bye for now.
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1: How can a city recover from an almost unimaginable disaster? I'm Jonathan Glancy, and you're listening to LA Rising from the Ashes. In this episode of The Documentary from the BBC World Service, I'm driving through a beautiful neighbourhood in the northeast of Los Angeles. Picture peaceful suburban streets rising up to wild mountains behind. But the beauty and peace here is deceptive.
0: And then suddenly, as you drive along, these strange vistas open up. The houses have just gone.
1: On January 7th, 2025, the Altadena and Pacific Palisades neighbourhoods of LA suffered two of the most destructive fires in the city's history, killing at least 21 people and destroying more than 15,000 buildings over a combined area the size of Paris.
2: I couldn't recognise my neighbourhood. I'm an architect, and I know landmarks like the back of my hands, I think, but the entire neighbourhood was levelled.
1: Architect and Altadena resident Scott Urio lost his family home in the fire, which started in Eaton Canyon.
2: All you saw was the gas flames from all of the meters that were melted. You know, every house had these 5-foot gas flames shooting up in the air, and then the chimneys. I frankly was embarrassed. I can't believe that this is the way that normal construction works in these neighborhoods to even allow this.
1: Even before they were able to return to the wreckage of their homes, many Angelenos were asking themselves how they could help rebuild their city. This is a program about the opportunity offered by these fires, an opportunity not just to recover what was lost, but to build something better, homes and neighborhoods that could help communities across the world respond to the growing threat of fire.
3: Everything you see around you is on fire. As all these things burn, they're creating embers. You have multiple new fires that are starting downwind, and they're just spreading from one building to the next building to the next building.
1: Dan Turner, former fire chief and director of the Cal Poly Fire Institute, has had decades of experience of the overwhelming power of Californian fires.
3: These were not forest fires. It was the buildings that were burning. Burning building to building to building. With my resource, I can only protect one. Which one? It's the one that's most likely to survive anyway. If the building's on fire, you drive right by it. Over the last 100 years in California, there have been 40 or 50 catastrophic fires. The 20 most catastrophic fires have actually occurred in the last 40 years. We're starting to realize now that maybe we should really think about how we're building into this space so that we can be resilient to the impacts of fire.
4: It's a really incredible place in the sense that you can turn one direction and look at the mountains, and you can turn the other direction and look at the ocean. There's not many places in the world that you can do that.
1: That's wonderful. I'm driving into the Pacific Palisades with Dustin Bramall.
5: That gap between the ocean and the mountains is where you can build houses and build a city.
1: The morning after the fires that destroyed his family home, Dustin and his friend Leo Siegel founded Case Study Adapt, a program to encourage LA architects to respond creatively to the risk of fire.
4: The biggest challenge that we have is obviously just a more volatile climate. We have to recognize that a home is set in an environment and in a context. We really need to think about how we adapt to the places that we live, understanding that they're not going to be as stable as they were in the past. We have to design our houses in ways that are going to contemplate that there will be fires, right? I don't think that we're going to be in an environment where there won't be any more fires, but we're going to be able to adapt our way out of this. I'm pretty confident of that.
1: Case Study Adapt takes its inspiration from the pioneering 1940s Case Study Architecture program that led to the creation of 25 highly influential buildings, dream modernist Californian homes.
4: One of the challenges that I think Case Study Adapt is trying to work through is how do we actually take all of those ideas that we haven't really looked at from a design standpoint and integrate them in a way that is still going to be remarkable and beautiful and architecturally significant.
1: Ellie's houses appear in a galaxy of different styles. Spanish colonial, arts and crafts, Hansel and Gretel, Tudor revival, art deco, mid-century modern. Most of the city's vast sprawl of detached, single-family homes were thrown up at speed between the late 1920s and 1960s. With brick ruled out by earthquakes, they were built of wood and a cornucopia of toxic oil, lead and asbestos-based materials. People here loved these homes, but in a fire zone they were a tragic liability, feeding the flames until nothing was left standing except rows of brick-built chimneys under a vast cloud of toxic brown smoke.
4: So this is our block right here. This swing hanging from this tree is, you know, my kids would go out here every day and play on this thing. And so it's actually been kind of nice when we've come up here, you know, despite it looking like a war-torn zone, you know, the kids come up here and they still see the swing and they want to play on it. And it feels like home still in many ways.
5: And here it was, yeah? Just nothing.
4: We still have the view.
1: The view is wonderful, and it always will be. Dustin has been deeply engaged with the design of his new home alongside architects Woods and Dangerin, and like Scott Urio in Altadena, his first priority is to exclude materials which fuel fire. Using simple construction methods, commonly used for building commercial buildings, steel frames, cement panels, spun rock wool, could begin to transform LA in the way cities from London to Chicago have transformed after their own great fires.
4: One of the challenges with wood frame construction in general is that it's combustible, but also it adds to the fuel load. As one house catches on fire and then catches the next house on fire, now you have two houses on fire that are adding to that fuel load and accelerating the speed at which the fire is spreading.
2: So a lot of these will have roller shutters and probably will sneak these into the window frame so they get a lot more subtle.
4: The house itself is in many ways very simple, right? So it's three boxes that's connected by a covered walkway. There will be concrete, there will be stucco, there will be cabinetry and glass. We will have no combustible material in the framing of the house.
2: It's not often that an architect does get to completely design their own home. It is definitely a dream and a nightmare. Strangely familiar is the thing, that you want to have elements that are familiar, but it is. It's 2026. We're in a new future as well.
6: To live in a canyon in the Santa Monica Mountains with an extraordinary view of the ocean, feeling like you're deep in nature, it is utterly alluring. And yet, every few years, I've stood on this balcony and I've looked north and you can see the flames whipping up. Probably every Angeleno knows someone who has lived in the mountains, lost their house to fire, rebuilt, even lost their house again, and still rebuilt.
1: Architecture critic and long-term LA resident Frances Anderton moved here 35 years ago. She is struck by the remarkable acceptance many Angelenos seem to have of life lived in fire zones. In a city where people trade fire risk for a glorious view, convincing your neighbours to build in new ways becomes vitally important.
6: There's something in the LA mindset that wants to live in these areas that are dangerous and also is pretty unfazed by the disasters.
7: Our foreground view is Will Rogers State Park, so it's dark. And then over the ridgeline, you see the lights of downtown coming on. You see the lights of the planes landing. You have this incredible sense that you're not in the city, but you see the city over there. And it's really like this magical formula of being close but serene.
1: Right at the very top of a twisting road leading to the peak, the crest of the Pacific Palisades, a road broken up now by construction work, stands a house, the Sycamore House, designed by and lived in by the architect Michael Kovac, which has withstood the fire entirely.
7: One of the goals of the house was to make it be able to defend itself. That married nicely with the other driving goal, which is to have a very ecologically friendly and sustainable house. I think the ultimate mark of sustainability is that the house is still there. It doesn't need to get rebuilt, you know, and use all those resources yet again.
1: I'm Jonathan Glancy, and you're listening to LA Rising from the Ashes from the BBC World Service. In 2010, architect Michael Kovac completed the Sycamore House, his ridgetop home in the Pacific Palisades. Michael and his wife Karina aimed to create a house that would be exceptionally sustainable, based on passive technologies, cooled by natural airflow through the building and breezes from the sea, solar-powered, highly insulated, featuring a large water storage tank, and topped with a living roof of earth and plants. It was designed to need as little maintenance as possible in a landscape of earthquake, drought, and fire.
7: So we locked the door and left and came here to the studio and watched on our security cameras. We watched the news. We could see the fire just like house by house, just, you know, exploding one at a time. And then our house completely wrapped. And it looked like a snowstorm, like a blizzard, but it was embers from the fire just completely surrounding and clawing at the house.
1: And there it is, look, destruction everywhere I turn, 360 degrees around here, destruction way down this hill across this vast land stretching down to the ocean, and the house is just there, as if no fire had been here whatsoever. Visiting this house high above the city is an unsettling experience. Shaded by newly replanted sycamores, it stands undamaged and alone. Where there were once neighbouring homes, there are now burned-out plots, sprouting energetic weeds. But as their neighbours start the long journey to rebuild, they are cleaning, rewiring, replanting their garden, and looking towards a future where, despite the destruction here, they will return to their home. Homes like Dustin's and Michael's are undoubtedly high-end propositions, complex and expensive, but they're also experiments with a shared benefit. They aim to test new approaches, which can then be taken up by more modest projects across the city. Dustin Brammel.
4: Most of the cost when you're building with these new materials or trying new ideas is baked into the fact that you're doing it in many ways for the first time. If we can sort of prove out some of these ideas with homes that might be higher cost, maybe then people will be inspired and be able to take some of those ideas and implement them into lower cost homes.
7: One of the things is a fiber cement siding. We happen to use a fairly robust product, and it's a sophisticated installation. But it's ironically one of the least expensive building materials. One of the things that's almost free to do is make sure that the venting is properly screened. If embers get through this in a fire, it has carte blanche to the house, and that's the end.
4: Every time you add a complication, that increases costs. Right? If we want to build out of a different material, it adds costs. If we want to add shutters to the house, it adds costs. If we want to add sprinklers, it adds costs. So if we build, you know, a 2,000 square foot house and it costs $25 million, that's not a very practical idea as well. And so how do we balance those two realities? You can build a really incredible house actually by simplifying things down.
7: The things that really continue to work the best for the house are the passive systems. Heat is always going to rise. Thermal mass is always going to moderate temperature swings. And where you put windows to make sure that you're capturing a view but not capturing more heat than you want. Passive thinking that can't break. It's not reliant on any machinery. And then only then will we layer on technology.
1: LA's architects are working to share their skill and insight for the good of their communities. But although residents of the Palisades have suffered the same trauma as those of Altadena, there are significant differences. The Palisades are a wealthier and more empowered community, generally well-insured and well-equipped to navigate a claims process which can seem as if it's designed to avoid paying out. In Altadena, where many families were underinsured or even uninsured entirely, the community is facing a threat to its very existence.
8: Every day we're humbled by the massiveness of the San Gabriel mountain range, but never did we ever have this view before. It's still surreal to see so much just horizontal scape.
1: When architect and social justice advocate Stephen Lewis steps out of his front door, he sees, in place of his neighbour's homes, a mountain view that he never wanted to have.
8: So the three homes directly across from ours are lost. There are two others down the street that are lost, and several that were severely damaged. My neighbor Eric across the street tried immediately to start the process, and he got told no so many times every place he went in the county. Just like we never planned on waking up to this, neither did they, and so it's going just really slowly at the county. But he finally threw up his hands and bought a house in Connecticut, and he's selling his property, and it's just he gave up.
1: The day after the fires, husband and wife architects Cynthia Siegler and Alex Athenson woke up on an airbed on a friend's floor, before they'd even discovered that their own home had been saved by a sudden change in the wind. They started planning what they could do to help rebuild the community they feel so much a part of.
9: Not only do you see all of this really diverse history of architecture, of urban fabric that was all destroyed, but you also see all of this heritage, all of this identity, all of this community similarly displaced and put at risk of not being able to return. So it was really important for us to not only figure out ways to retain this architectural identity, but also retain the diversity of the people that call those places home, that have called them home for decades and generations.
8: As an American who is considered a Black person, which I'm very proud of, that community was able to find roots and settle in Altadena, because at a time where other locations were redlined and preventing them to move and live, Altadena was not. You see the descendants of those people now having achieved great success and continue to own. While we're all trying to get insurance settlements straight, trying to start building, there are developers, corporate enterprises that are swarming around trying to purchase properties. As much as I'm concerned about the physical character of Altadena, I'm more concerned about the culture of the place.
1: Alex and Cynthia have created the Foothill Foundation Catalog, a catalog of not-for-profit home plans with a good level of fire resistance, reflecting Altadena's eclectic architectural history. By drawing on America's unique history of mail-order house catalogues, they may have found a way to balance fire resilience with a return to the characterful mix of historic styles which so many of Altadena's residents loved.
9: Families from coast to coast could literally flip through like a shopping brochure, pick out their home and have the plans and the kit of parts sent to their property. So from 1908 to 1940, Sears Roebuck built 75,000 homes across the United States. That's enough homes to rebuild Altadena 12 times over. The precedent for this level of efficiency has been done before.
10: I think with every disaster, there is always going to be people or companies coming in to do what they will, but there's also a very strong and proud community that is really trying to stay. And so what we developed with Los Angeles County was the pre-approved standard plan program. The first design that we developed was called the Lewis. And now the Lewis is pre-approved and can be built on multiple sites.
9: How do you understand a place? There's a lot of tangible and intangible aspects of what makes our communities, what makes our home special.
1: So what does the future hold for Altadena and the Palisades? The answer is far from clear. It's already possible to see what appear to be some of the mistakes of the pre-fire past being repeated. There are areas here that might not be rebuilt and become homes instead to coyotes and cougars. There are others that might be overrun by developers. In the midst of all the doubt, it's refreshing to encounter the optimism of these architects. Scott Urio is currently designing 27 wonderful new homes for Altadena and is delighted by his colleagues' plans for dozens more.
7: There's going to be so many cool gems of architecture in there that in the super future of 100 years or whatever, it's going to be this really crazy, cool collection of things. Then there's also going to be absolute but in my optimistic side of things, oh, that stuff's going to burn down. Maybe it'll be round two before our neighborhood really becomes this an amazing place. But it is going to be, in all seriousness, I think
2: in the next 6 months of construction, you'll see that this round, that's going to be just potentially amazing.
11: It's a gorgeous day. The sun is shining. The houses are built. Yay! What more can we ask for at this point in time?
12: Look at me now. Sitting here in a new house. Never lived in a new house before in my life. I never lived in a house with a high ceiling like this. I have to say thank you. Thank you to all the people who, well, I don't even know most of them. And yet they came here to help us get to this place, and we walk in this door and we say thank you.
13: The superb thing is that when you can't do, you get help. Someone helps you and puts you in a better position.
1: The voices of Ken and Carol Wood, residents of Altadena, alongside their children and grandchildren. Meeting the Woods in their new Foothill Catalogue home, built for free by Habitat for Humanity and volunteers from among their neighbours, it's hard not to feel optimistic about the future of these places. Of course, the reality is more complicated. As of July 2026, only about 100 homes have been completed in Altadena, though many more are under construction. In the Palisades, fewer than 30 new homes have been cleared for occupation. Residents still struggle with insurance companies, planning permission, and the availability of labour and materials. For those with the skills and the resources, the old Californian ideal of rugged self-reliance is taking on a fresh appeal. Combined with a strong desire to help those in less fortunate positions, it could be a powerful force in rebuilding these communities.
4: Probably, I don't know, once a week, maybe once every other week, I will just go back to our lot. I'm doing two things. I think one, I'm digesting the reality that we went through. But I actually think I spend a lot more time thinking about the future. The investments that we're making as we build our house are not in more square footage or are not in fancier finishes. They're investments in making sure that kind of no matter what happens, we're going to be okay.
1: Many here are looking to better futures, but nature is unlikely to be spent. And fires, as they have for millennia, will continue to make their presence felt among the hills and ravines of this beautiful and optimistic city. Only time will tell if Angelenos can find a way to live alongside them.
4: Hopefully these homes are a representation of something that maybe we need to get back to, which is that idea that we're going to try things here and we're going to learn new things as we figure out different ways to deal with a changing climate. That's the role that California's always played historically, and one that I'm optimistic that we can get back to.
1: You've been listening to the documentary from the BBC World Service, presented by me, Jonathan Glancy, and produced by Michael Umney.

Hello, I'm Maggie Morgan, and welcome to Meet Me at the Movies. It's great to have your company as usual. Radio, well, it's provided for more than a century a unique way to access news, music, and entertainment. Throughout its history, radio never stopped adapting and developing its capacities, harnessing technological innovations so as to continue to serve you, our listeners. You know, the first voice and music signals heard over the radio waves were transmitted in December 1906 from Brant Rock, Massachusetts, when Canadian experimenter Reginald Fessenden, also known as the father of radio, produced about an hour of talk and music. And the main audience for this transmission was an unknown number of shipboard radio operators along the Atlantic coast. In the 1920s, you know, the first voice and music signals heard over the radio waves were trans

in the huge American market when about 30 radio stations took to the air in different cities. And then by 1922, more than 550 new stations crowded onto the few available frequencies to build on radio's appeal across the country. By 1923, radio had also started broadcasting in Australia. During the 1920s, the economy was doing well and income increased. And with that prosperity, families had more leisure time, and a favourite pastime became listening to the radio.

0: Most early broadcasts were characterised by haphazardness, though two attractions quickly stood out. The warmth of the human voice, at first nearly always male, and almost any type of music, classical, instrumental or vocal. Virtually everything on the air was live because recordings were of poor quality in those days. And then later, stations everywhere faced the same basic problem. What to program in order to attract and hold an audience. So today we're going to take a look at various movies and how those movies used radio to enhance the storyline. During the 1930s, a group of dependable actors and actresses were selected to work primarily in radio. These performers were skilled in vocally portraying many different dialects and age ranges. And it was during this time that Orson Welles became a household name with a landmark radio broadcast of October 30, 1938. An adaptation of H.G. Wells' fantasy story, The War of the Worlds, about an invasion from Mars. Wells had decided to recast the story, originally set in England, as a contemporary American event told over the air in news bulletins. The program was clearly announced as a dramatization at its outset. However, many listeners tuned in midway to what they thought was a succession of actual news bulletins. Affiliate stations began reporting the panicked reaction of listeners, which started in New Jersey and spread to the rest of the nation.
1: Ladies and gentlemen, I've just been handed a message that came in from Grover's Mill by telephone. Just one moment, please. At least 40 people, including 6 state troopers, lie dead in a field east of the village of Grover's Mill, their bodies burned and distorted beyond all possible recognition. The next voice you hear will be that of Brigadier General Montgomery Smith, commander of the state militia at Trenton, New Jersey.
2: I have been requested by the governor of New Jersey to place the counties of Mercer and Middlesex as far west as Princeton and east to Jamesburg under martial law. No one will be permitted to enter this area except by special pass issued by state or military authorities. 4 companies of state militia are proceeding from Trenton to Grover's Mill and will aid in the evacuation of homes within the range of military operations. Thank you.
1: You have just been listening to General Montgomery Smith, commanding the state militia at Trenton. In the meantime, further details...

0: the catastrophe at Grover's Mill are coming in. The strange creatures, after unleashing their deadly assault, crawled back in their pit and made no attempt to prevent the efforts of the firemen to recover the bodies and extinguish the fire. The combined fire departments of Mercer County are fighting the flames which menace the entire countryside.
1: Bertie Wells, a survivor of the Earth-Mars War, struggles to find his wife amidst the destruction of humankind at the hands of terrifying alien invaders. It was the War of the Worlds.
2: For 3 days, I fought my way along roads packed with refugees, the homeless, burdened with boxes and bundles containing their valuables. All that was of value to me was in London. But by the time I reached their little red brick house, Carrie and her father were gone.

fire suddenly leapt from house to house. The population panicked and ran, and I was swept along with them, aimless and lost without Carrie. Finally, I headed eastward for the ocean and my only hope of survival, a boat out on

I hastened through Covent Garden, Blackfriars, and Billingsgate, more and more people joined the painful exodus. Sad, weary women, their children stumbling and streaked with tears, their men bitter and angry, the rich rubbing shoulders with beggars and outcasts. Dogs snarled and whined, the horses' bits were covered with foam, and here and there were wounded soldiers, as helpless as the rest.

We saw tripods wading up the Thames, cutting through bridges as though they were paper. Waterloo Bridge, Westminster Bridge. One appeared above Big Ben.

Never before in the history of the world had such a mass of human beings moved and suffered together. This was no disciplined march. It was a stampede, without order and without a goal. 6 million people unarmed and unprovisioned, driving headlong. It was the beginning of the rout of civilization, of the massacre of mankind.

vast crowd buffeted me towards the already packed steamer. I looked up enviously at those safely on board, straight into the eyes of my beloved Carrie. At sight of me, she began to fight her way along the packed deck to the gangplank. At that very moment, it was raised, and I caught a last glimpse of her despairing face as the crowd swept me away from her.

The beautiful 1949 film My Dream Is Yours stars 27-year-old Doris Day in her second movie role. The film proved that Warner Brothers had found in this former big band singer a unique talent who could almost single-handedly save a dying art form, the movie musical. So in this movie, a talent scout's about to lose his prize singer, who he had fought for years to make a star on his radio show. The guy is now ungrateful, spoiled, drinking heavily, and refusing to re-sign his radio contract. Enter Doris Day. The film, however, is best remembered today for an extended dream sequence combining animation and live action, which featured a cameo appearance by Bugs Bunny dancing and singing along with Doris Day. From the film, here is Doris Day singing the theme song, My Dream Is Yours. My

know, the first film I think of when talking about a radio-themed movie is the 1971 Play Misty For Me thriller starring Clint Eastwood as the announcer and Jessica Walter, a fan who persistently calls him up to play the song Misty. This movie was a landmark film as it was Clint Eastwood's directorial debut and the beginning of an extraordinary career as a movie director. From the movie Play Misty For Me, here is The First Time I Ever Saw Your Face by Roberta Flack.

Woody Allen's 1987 film Radio Days tells the story of the 1930s and 40s where radio was at the centre of many homes. It features the White family, who from humble backgrounds live and pursue their dream while listening to the radio. Some incidents in the film suggest that radio fills the characters with hopelessness, silly or impossible dreams. Other scenes show how radio is a welcome consolation, helping to prompt magic moments or simple amusement in even the drabbest parts of daily life. And the most serious segment shows radio as a force which brings a community together in collective grief. And that's why we love radio, for its ability to reach people on so many levels. From the movie Radio Days, here is If I Didn't Care by the Ink Spots.

if I didn't care. Honey child, more than words can say. If I didn't care, would I feel this way? Darling, if this isn't love, then why do I thrill so much? And what is it that makes my head go round and round while my heart just stands still so much? If I did.

In the earlier days, among radio's most popular and enduring shows were comedy programs, and many of the early comedians had learned their trade in vaudeville. And with a regimen of performing before several different audiences each day, it sharpened their timing, a skill that was invaluable for radio. And one actor that has timing down to a T is Dolly Parton. In 1987, Dolly Parton starred in the movie Straight Talk. In this wonderfully silly rom-com, Dolly accidentally becomes an on-air radio psychologist. And really, don't we all give a little bit of advice from time to time? Here is Dolly Parton from the movie Straight Talk.

Adrian Cronauer was a DJ in Saigon on Armed Forces Radio, hosting a top 40 radio show called Dawnbuster, in which he signed on each morning with the now famous words, "Good morning, Vietnam." And of course, in the 1987 film, this role was played by the fabulous Robin Williams. When airman disc jockey Adrian Cronauer takes up his post on Armed Forces Radio in Saigon in 1965, he abandons the approved playlist for rock and roll and adds irreverent remarks. His superiors are horrified, but the men love him as he accomplishes his mission of boosting morale, and his broadcasts pave the way for changes on Armed Forces Radio. Cronauer reported that he wanted to serve as an antidote to the homesickness and culture shock affecting thousands of young American men over in Vietnam, who in their teens and 20s had been picked up and dumped in a totally alien environment. And I'm sure our Vietnam vets were grateful for the part he played in adding some light to such a dark place they were all in. From Good Morning Vietnam, here is I Feel Good by James Brown.

What if you had the chance to travel back in time and change just one event in your life? What would that be? In the 2000 film Frequency, a rare atmospheric phenomenon allows a New York City firefighter to communicate with his son 30 years in the future via ham radio. For John Sullivan, played by Jim Caviezel, there is no question. He would undo the events of October 12, 1969, when an out-of-control fire took the life of his father, Frank, played by Dennis Quaid, a heroic firefighter. Ever since he was a kid, John has dreamed of being able to stop the tragedy of that fateful day, which set into motion the anger and loneliness that has haunted his adult life as a cop in the 1990s. Now John may get exactly what he wished for, and much more than he bargained for, when John saves his father but causes another tragedy that father and son must race against time to undo. You know, if the world had just one chance to change an event, I wonder what that would be. Well, I have a few ideas. From the movie Frequency, here is When You Come Back to Me Again with Garth Brooks.

The 2009 film Pirate Radio, directed by Richard Curtis, is a raucous historical fiction comedy about a rebellious band of DJs whose love for rock and roll spurs them to defy the British government in the late 1960s. You see, back then, BBC Radio broadcasted only 2 hours of rock and pop music every week. So over half of the country's population, that's about 21 million people, had to turn to a pirate radio station if they wanted to hear more of their favourite music. Then in 1967, the British government made it a crime to supply music, commentary, fuel, food and water to any unlicensed offshore broadcaster. And with this, the law sounded the official death knell for most of the pirate stations. Yet rock and roll had made its mark, and for a group of rebellious rock-loving disc jockeys, such restrictions were merely a hurdle. Many of them took to the seas, hunkering down on old fishing ships anchored off the eastern coast of England. From there, they broadcast programs built around the illicit rock tunes. Rogue rock and roll DJs spun the discs 24 hours a day. Older fans stayed up late at night to catch the beat, and younger ones hid transistor radios underneath their pillows as they listened to the music. The film Pirate Radio stars the great Bill Nye, the late Philip Seymour, Kenneth Branagh, and Emma Thompson. The film vividly conveys the power of rock and roll and the relish for freedom and playfulness. From Pirate Radio, here is All Day and All of the Night with The Kinks.

0: I'd often hold quite a long pause, which in radio terms is anathema. You do not ever stop. Much like that moment in the interview, and that's a short one, but it makes people feel really uncomfortable. Everything we do in media, it's always got to be something. There's always got to be a hook, there's got to be a story. It's unimaginable to have sort of a half hour of just dead air.
1: What does your partner use to floss her teeth?
2: She uses her hair.
0: I'll just go on the radio, and what I would declare is that I've got nothing to talk about.
3: James Valentine's afternoons are retro.
0: What was funny was that callers started to call in to fill up that space. So they'd ring in and go, I heard you sort of stop, and so I just had to ring and say, it's okay, I'm doing nothing too.
1: See, Leanne's keen to be part of nothing already.
4: Oh, hi, James, I've heard of a ditty for you. We're busy doing nothing, working the whole day through.
5: He's not scared of improvising. Just that creativity, but also that trust that it will work, but also if it doesn't work, that's okay too.
0: If there's nothing coming out of a studio, an alarm goes off.
5: We did freak out the people in Master Control who look after the sound of radio. When we did have 20 seconds of silence, they were buzzing down the line. What are you doing? We've lost transmission.
0: And then one of them came back a few days later with a CD and he said, put this on. It's got an inaudible frequency on it and we won't have to put up with the alarm and your stupidity. The frequency was so low, it knocked out the transmitter. So we took the station off air. Here I've been given a CD with nothing on it. Destroys the entire broadcast system, proving therefore that media cannot do nothing.
6: And that, of course, was the fabulous James Valentine.

At the turn of the 21st century, radio was so widely accepted around the world that it often became part of the cultural background, always present, though not always noticed. Well, I hope you enjoyed the music that featured stories and music about radio. I'm Maggie Morgan, and you've been listening to Meet Me at the Movies. This program was produced in the studios of 2RRR Sydney and is being heard across Australia on the Community Radio Network. So, until we meet at the movies next time, be kind to one another.

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0: 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And now we tell the story of how a group of United Nations once forgot its obligations, with tragic results.

0: The young man was a devil, literally and truly a devil. Impetuous, ambitious. Only 23, he was a lover of literature and the arts, but also a worshipper of violence and the sword. He was Mahmud II, Sultan of the Ottomans, Caliph of Baghdad, and son of Murad. He was a bold soldier, one of the best. And it was the tragedy of the Western world that Mahmud's dangerous energies were concentrated on a single burning ambition. A solitary longing to accomplish one thing in his lifetime. The conquest of a single city. Often Mahmud rode to the crest of Pira Hill, and there stretched below him was the city. The last stronghold of Christianity in Eastern Europe, the city of Byzantium. For 1,000 years, no conqueror had been able to surmount the mighty barrier with its double and triple watchtowers, its yawning moat and tightly fastened gates. Mahmud's father had failed, and his father's father's father, Bajazet, had also failed. And so, as the last vestige of the dying empire withstood even the invincibility of Turkish arms, Mahmud turned to his agas and pashas.
1: There lies our next glorious conquest. By the name of Allah, by the name of Muhammad and the 4,000 prophets, by the soul of my father and by my scimitar, Byzantium shall be mine.
2: Oh, glorious master, thy father tried to smash the great wall that guards the city, but he succeeded only in crumbling 1,000 battering rams to splinters.
1: You forget the man named Urbas.
2: The cannon maker?
1: He is the most ingenious cannon founder in the world. He has promised me guns so huge they will make the earth tremble. Great and mighty weapons with which I shall crumble the walls of Byzantium to dust.
2: May the prophets be with us, wisest one.
1: Tonight the cannon will all be in place. Tonight we will begin the siege. Now, back to the encampment.
0: Within the great city of Byzantium, the Greek emperor worried, for he knew full well the dangers. The fall of Byzantium would mean the end of an era that had united the arts of the ancient world with the modern. The destruction of the oldest Christian stronghold in Europe, the closing of the gateway between the East and the West. Urgent pleas to the powerful republics of Venice and Genoa for help, for war galleys, for soldiers, for supplies, had brought no response.
3: Good, Andronicus. What word has my ambassador from the Doge of Venice?
4: Your Majesty, I fear there is little help for us to be found in Venice. Venice is busy with its own quarrels. It is too concerned with its trading across the seas to be mindful of the fate of Byzantium.
3: Andronicus, you have been away many weeks. Much has happened outside the walls. I fear Mahmud will attack at any moment. We must have help.
4: Your Majesty, I must report that my appeal for war galleys and soldiers fell on deaf ears.
3: And what of Genoa? Will they not send aid? Have they not a treaty with us?
4: They say the soldiers they have already sent are more than they can spare. They promised, however, to dispatch a few more troops.
3: More than they can spare? Why, the Genoese here are but a handful.
4: Thy forgiveness, sire, for being the bearer of such melancholy tidings. But your ambassador did all he could.
3: Well then, Andronicus, we will stand alone against Mahmud. One of our Greeks to every 20 of his Turks. It is not a happy vision. If calamity befalls us, Europe may have cause to regret this day.
0: And Europe did regret that day. For the very same night, April the 5th, 1453, spelled the beginning of the end for the city, which for 1,000 years had been a symbol of Christendom, of learning, of art. Mahmud's mighty Turks began one of the greatest sieges in history. Weeks passed, and day by day, the Sultan's great stone-throwing machines persistently pulverized the walls of Byzantium. But Mahmud could see no gains, could not even determine the damage he had wrought.
1: It's perplexing, Selim. Our cannon and stone-throwing machines keep up a perpetual barrage. I've seen the walls crumbling myself. Yet next morning the holes in the walls are repaired.
2: Oh, glorious master, as I've told thee, thy father tried to smash these walls, but in vain. Perhaps the god these infidels bow down to protect...
1: Silence! There is but one god, Allah. And Mahomet is his servant. There is nothing protecting these people but the coming of their ruler, Constantine. He is a mighty opponent, And never forget that, Selim.
2: Yes, master.
0: It was little wonder that Mahmud could not determine the damage that his powerful weapons, powerful for those days, had wrought. For under the cover of darkness, the Greeks camouflaged the yawning holes in the wall with stone-colored bales of linen stretched on timbers. So Mahmud raged, the cannon boomed, but the walls remained. The Sultan called his pashas and agas.
1: Selim, there is a great beacon lighting up from the Byzantine fortifications. What does it mean?
2: Master, it is a signal to four Genoese ships that are sailing across the Sea of Marmara to the city.
1: Where is Admiral Rajat? Where are our galleys?
2: Admiral Rajat is in fast pursuit, but the armored ships are much larger, much faster than our galleys. The Genoese sailors eluded us and slipped into the harbour of the Golden Horn.
1: And cannot our own ships pursue them there?
2: The great chain across the port was lowered for an instant to admit the Genoese, but our vessels were driven off by the mortars from the fort.
1: If ships have come from the west, there may still be others. More ships.
2: That is our fear, wise master. Although our fleet reports no foreign sails, those four galleons did slip through. We must not overlook further danger from the sea.
1: The blockade must be tighter.
2: There is no way, master.
1: Ah, but there is one way. Only one. We must take the Golden Horn itself. And when we do, the Greeks will be compelled to defend their city on every side, not merely one.
2: But galleys can only sail the sea. There is no passage, none, save that which is chained and guarded by the forts.
1: Then we must build ships and launch them from that part of the inner harbor shore which our troops hold.
2: Oh, master, even with 10,000 workmen, the task would take many moons. We've not sufficient timbers.
1: Selim! You said that galleys can only sail the seas, did you not?
2: Of course, wise one.
1: Selim, the world will remember today, for the Turkish fleet will not sail across the seas, no. No, it will sail across the hills. Hear my order, Selim. Assemble all the skilled carpenters, the workmen, and we will begin to...
0: In the beleaguered city of Byzantium, hopes rose, hearts were lighter than they'd been in many days. The arrival of the four galleons from Genoa had been a great encouragement. They meant that Byzantium no longer fought completely alone. But even as the populace rejoiced, the insidious plan of the Sultan was being carried out across the battlefield. Whilst the Janissaries diverted the attention of the Greek soldiers, Turkish carpenters rounded and shaped logs into a framework. And into this framework, each Turkish galley could stand as safely as if it were in a floating dock. Thousands of laborers busied themselves on the mule path leading over Pira Hill, widening, smoothing, grading. A great track of greased timbers were laid. And like prehistoric monsters in harness, the Turkish galleys were pulled from the water and led unwillingly over the hills. Silently, ever so silently, the frightening miracle was accomplished. Just as centuries before Hannibal had crossed the Alps and surprised the Romans, the Sultan's fleet of ships crossed not the seas, but the very hills of Thrace to surprise the Greeks. There was consternation, fear, dreadful apprehension in the palace of Constantine the Emperor.
2: Your Majesty, the Golden Horn is filled with Turkish sails.
5: Mercy from God. What calamity has befallen us now?
2: I beg that you will come to the sea wall.
5: I will follow you there.
2: There, Your Majesty, there is the incredible sight. The great chain across the harbor remains in place. Our soldiers guard the fort on the headland. But still the Turkish ships come in.
5: I would not believe this, Captain, were I not seeing it with my own eyes.
2: The Sultan's fist tightens.
5: Yes, Captain. Mahmud is a clever man. He has carried his ships over the hills and into the harbor.
2: And now, should the Venetians and the Genoese send aid, it would never reach us. What are your orders, Your Majesty?
5: Continue the defense. We have stood alone before. Perhaps we can again. I have never known fear before. But against the cunning of a man, no, not a man, but a devil. I cannot but be afraid. Captain, continue the defense. Those are my only orders. Though the world of today turns its eyes from Byzantium, the world of the future is watching.
0: As Constantine feared, 8,000 besieged Greeks could no longer stem the Turkish hordes of Mahmud. On May the 29th, 1453, Byzantium fell. The beak-nosed, determined Sultan battered down the gates of Byzantium and plunged half a continent into darkness. A darkness of oppression and cruelty. A darkness that lasted 500 years. Mahmud's belching cannon, the world's first heavy artillery, and a fleet that crossed the hills, blotted out the last remnant of a civilization that had given the Western world its art, its philosophy, its literature, its music, its science. When Byzantium fell, a selfish, bickering Europe regretted. But regret does not bring back a lost opportunity. Nor can 1,000 years atone for the failure of a moment.

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Now, every Tuesday, the North Rockhampton Senior Citizens Club, based at Bohemia House on the corner of Bursica and High Street, North Rockhampton, holds Hoy Mornings, commencing from 9:45 a.m. and concluding at about 12 noon. 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Now, the Bluebirds Social Weight Loss Club meetings are held every Tuesday at 9 a.m. until 11 a.m. at the Bluebirds Football Club, 407 Richardson Road, Norman Gardens. 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Fitzroy River Men's Shed meets every Tuesday and Thursdays from 8:30 a.m. through to 3 p.m. at the Rockhampton PCYC, which is at 16 Bridge Street, Rockhampton. New members are most welcome, and if you would like more information, please call President Mark on 0438 225 166. Well, we'd also like to say thank you to all of the folk who've been dropping in, especially cans and bottles for our cans and bottle drive. We trade them in, and that money goes into the revenue for the station. We appreciate anything that people bring in. We have some people that bring in plants, some nice vegetables that come in from time to time when people have an abundance of them, especially fruit, and it's just a lovely way of being able to make a few dollars for community radio. As you would know, community radios are run by a not-for-profit organization, and that of course means that everyone that works here does that from the goodness of their heart, because it is a way of giving back to the community, and it's a lovely way to serve your community, being able to bring those folk out there. Lots of great music, we have great serials, we've got lots of information that goes out to people every week on different subjects, and it's a great way to keep people entertained. So if you have a not-for-profit organization, you do have a forthcoming event that will be of interest to our community, then send the information into Radio 4YOU at bigpond.com, or if you have a flyer, you can drop it into Radio 4YOU at the studios at 51 Murray Street, Rockhampton, or we do have a text line, which is 044-899-7535. I've got Tim Finn up for you now, an Aussie guy who certainly is making some ripples with his music and his songwriting. This one's called Through the Years, and then Racy, Lay Your Love on Me, and Aha, Take on Me.

A very special outing is at 310 Social Hub. Yes, you can come along, join all of the folk at the social dance at 310 Social Hub. Now, there's old time and new vogue every Tuesday morning, 9 a.m. through till midday, and then on Friday evenings, 7 p.m. until 11 p.m., and supper is provided. There is group and private lessons also available for those folk who feel they might like to brush up on some of the beautiful dances. Now, that can be arranged by calling Jenny or Peter, and a number for that is at the end of this promotion. Now, there is a small charge applicable on all occasions, and of course that does assist with payment of hall and band fees. So for fun, friendship, and a great opportunity to be able to dance and enjoy the music, go along to the 310 Social Hub. Remember, the days are Tuesday morning, 9 a.m. till noon, and Friday evenings, 7 p.m. till 11 p.m. And of course, on those occasions, supper is provided. And as I said, if you want to brush up on any of the dances, there is group or private lessons also available. The phone, Jenny, on 044-721-1951, or Peter on 0488-392-290. I'll repeat that for you. Jenny on 044-721-951, or Peter on 0488-392-290. An absolutely beautiful opportunity for you to go along and enjoy the great music and dance your heart away.

And that was Angry Anderson with Suddenly. I've got Australian Crawl up next with Reckless, and then Mud with a little song called Rocket.

0: Injuries, suspensions, all these things play their role in the selection of the team.
1: And the Wallaroos have arrived in France ahead of their Women's 15 Global Series clash on Sunday morning. 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
3: Welcome now to the second hour of our Drive Time program. You're with Di, and we are going right up until 6 o'clock. We're going to open with a great hit out of the 60s by Del Shannon. It's called Runaway. And then we'll go with Aha, Take On Me, and The Divinyls with Pleasure and Pain. Now that will take us into today's edition of A Judgment for Julia. And I think this is the second last week. There'll be this week, and then there'll be another week, and then there'll be a couple of days. And that will conclude that serial, which is brought to you by the Frenchville Sports Club, and it's called A Judgment for Julia. So the next couple of weeks should be quite exciting. It's been a really, really good serial and very, very popular.

0: A Judgment for Julia. The story of the law and a woman.
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0: Club. A Judgment for Julia. A story of the law and a woman.

0: Emily was now on a plane bound for Marshton. Granger knew he was safe enough. I wouldn't call Emily as a witness if it would mean too great a strain on her health. But for Jake, Emily's flight from the city was an added burden of worry. As we left the airport, he said to me,
1: I'd better see the firm I'm working for first thing in the morning. Tell them I'll have to go back to Marshton right away. Emmy can't be left there on her own.
0: No, I'm inclined to agree with you, Jake.
1: I can't figure it out, Justin. I just can't. Emmy's been so dependent on me since she came out of hospital. Why would she up and get a plane like that?
0: Simple terror, I expect, Jake. The thought of that courtroom and Mrs. Marsh and Granger after her. It was probably too much to bear.
1: Yeah, but you think she'd trust me and not them.
0: Well, perhaps it wasn't a matter of trusting, just fear. Now, the best thing you can do is to get out to Marshton and look after her.
1: Yeah, that's true.
0: Try and get her to come back to the city, Jake. It will look bad for her if it comes up in court that she's left the city. There is that affidavit of hers. It's bound to be questioned.
1: Yeah, I will. Perhaps she's all right. I'll try and get a plane tomorrow.
0: Can we help fix up your plane
1: for... No, that's all right. I've had this temporary job in the city. Have to give it up now, but Bill Maddox is turning his farm over to me.
0: All right, then. Keep in touch with me, will you? Let us know how Emily is.
1: Yeah, sure. I'll give you a ring after I get to Marshton. I should be there by tomorrow afternoon at the latest.
0: Jake was as good as his word. He arrived in Marshton the following afternoon and went straight to Marsh Homestead. He found Emily sitting alone in the living room.
2: Jake!
1: Hello, Emmy.
2: Oh, Jake, you came after me. You followed me all the way.
1: Of course I did.
2: Oh, thanks. Thank you for coming, Jake. I've prayed for you to be here.
1: Oh, now, love.
2: I'm sorry, Jake.
1: There's nothing to be sorry for. It's like Justin said, you were just scared, that's all.
2: I was scared. I couldn't think of anything except getting away from Mrs. Marsh in that court.
1: It's all right. I'll try to see it your way, Emmy.
2: It was a silly thing to do.
1: You're not well, Emmy. You can't be worried about things like that.
2: I get so I feel like I'm all hemmed in, Jake, when something upsets me.
1: Look, I know.
2: You shouldn't have left me alone. I just lay on the bed getting more frightened all the time. I just felt I had to do something.
1: Well, if you'd rather be out here in Marshton, it'll be all right. I'll stay here with you. We'll go out to the farm.
2: Yes. Yes, I guess so. I've just been in this house all day. I've been so scared, Jake, in this house all alone.
1: Alone? What about the nurse?
2: Oh, she isn't here.
1: What?
2: I don't understand it. It frightened me so. I came to an empty house. This awful old place. Oh, I regretted doing it the minute I got here. I wished I hadn't left
1: you. Now, Emmy, calm down a bit.
2: I shouldn't have listened to Mrs. Marsh. I know that now.
1: You hang on to me. I'm here to look after you now. But tell me, there isn't a nurse here looking after Julia's baby?
2: No. No, she's not here. There's no one except the stockman down at the quarters.
1: But I don't get it.
2: And I didn't think it would be like this. I thought there'd be someone in the house.
1: You're sure the nurse isn't here?
2: No, I looked everywhere. I went down to see some of the men. I asked them. They told me the nurse had left a few days ago.
1: Well, I don't understand it.
2: Oh, I don't care about that, Jake. Just take me away. To the farm, anywhere. But just don't ever leave me alone again.
1: I won't, Emmy. You're all right now. But you've got to trust me.
2: I know. Please forgive me for being so silly.
1: It's over and done with now. Come on, I'll ring for a cab.
2: Oh, yes, please do that, Jake.
1: Yeah, and I'd better ring John Justin, too, when I get a chance. He wouldn't know about Julia's baby not being here at the homestead.

0: While Jake was trying to ring me, I was in court. Mrs. Marsh's conduct in taking the baby away without Julia's permission was the center of Judge Williamson's interest. After several witnesses had been cross-examined on this question, he said to Granger,
1: Mr. Granger, I'm not yet satisfied on this question. The action of Mrs. Victoria Marsh seems to me high-handed in the extreme, even bordering on the criminal.
2: Your Honor, my client was perfectly justified in acting as she did.
1: Well, this has not been conclusively shown.
3: If it please the court.
1: Yes, Mr. Justin.
0: I would like at this juncture to call a witness to throw further light on the conduct of Mrs. Victoria Marsh.
1: Is this to show that she's not a fit person to have custody of the child?
0: It is, Your Honor. I hope to bring forward evidence that will demonstrate very clearly that Mrs. Victoria Marsh is of a clearly unbalanced character, and that her emotions are in a habitually disordered state.
1: Very well. Your witness will give such evidence.
0: Not directly, Your Honor, but the witness's evidence will, I hope, lead to vital information being placed before this court.
1: Very well. Call your witness.
0: I call Mrs. Belle Granger.
2: Your Honor, if it please the court.
1: Mr. Granger?
2: We would like at this juncture to ask for my friend's reassurance that his questions will concern the matter in hand. My friend has wasted the time of this court on side issues before now.
1: We'll hear the evidence and the court will decide this question, Mr. Granger. But it will be borne in mind. Let Mrs. Belle Granger step forward and take the stand so that she can be sworn in.
0: May I cross-examine the witness now, Your Honor?
1: The witness is under oath, yes. Proceed, Mr. Justin.
0: Thank you, Your Honor. But before I do, Your Honor, may I refer the court to the transcript of the inheritance claim hearing between the parties concerned in this case?
1: Yes, Mr. Justin.
2: Hey, Your Honor. We're perusing the answers of the witness in the transcript. These refer to David Marsh's diary. Now, this cannot have any bearing on this hearing.
1: Well, Mr. Justin?
0: We submit that they have a very real bearing on this hearing, Your Honor. This diary is still important evidence. We believe that it contains an intimate record of the home life of the claimant, Mrs. Victoria Marsh, which could very well decide the question of her fitness to receive custody.
1: Well, Mr. Justin, just so long as your questions do bring to light useful information...
2: They won't, Your Honor. My friend is going on another of his well-known fishing expeditions. You ought to know by now that this mythical diary is not very useful bait.
0: If I may be permitted to cross-examine the witness, Your Honor.
1: Very well, Mr. Justin. But I warn you, if your questions are not directly relevant, I'll rule you out of order.
0: We accept that gladly, Your Honor. Now, Mrs. Granger, you have the transcript of your evidence before you. Do you still say that you have no knowledge of this?
4: I told the truth last time. I've never seen that diary.
0: I give you one last chance to reconsider. You have already perjured yourself.
2: Objection, Your Honor.
1: Objection sustained. Unless counsel can substantiate the charge of perjury.
0: I think I can, Your Honor. I draw the attention of the court to an affidavit by Percy Warner, a cloakroom attendant at the railway station at Nelson Park. Here is the affidavit, Mrs. Granger.
4: Yes, I see.
0: Now, Mrs. Granger, do you deny that statement? That you did go to this cloakroom and demand a briefcase for which you did not possess the cloakroom voucher?
4: Yes, that's true.
0: Isn't it a fact that this briefcase contained David Marsh's diary?
2: Objection, Your Honor. The affidavit says nothing about a diary, only a briefcase.
0: Do you deny that the diary was in this briefcase, Mrs. Granger?
4: Yes. Yes, I do deny it.
0: Then why did you claim this briefcase when you did not possess the cloakroom voucher?
4: Well, it was my briefcase. I lost the voucher, that's all.
0: I submit to you that the briefcase did contain the diary. And you went there to retrieve it, lest it should be turned over to the police and thus be available for evidence.
4: Well, I don't care what you suggest. That briefcase didn't contain the diary.
2: Your Honor, my friend is making wild accusations again without any facts to bring before this court.
0: I have facts, all right, Your Honor. I have here in my hand the cloakroom voucher which Belle Granger could not present to the attendant. And I will recall to the stand the man who gave me that voucher, the witness, Bill Maddox.

Calling Maddox to the stand is a moment of real triumph for John. He has Bell Granger cornered, and Bill Maddox can verify his accusation. Next, we will learn of the outcome of Maddox's evidence and John's search for Julia's baby. So be listening when John Justin continues the story of his fight for a judgment for Julia.

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And that was 10cc with a great message. Speed kills, and it certainly does. Okay, let's go with Boss Gags now with The Lido Shuffle. It's got a great beat, that song. And Boys Zone with All That I Need. Australian Crawl with The Boys Light Up.

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Well, we've almost come to the end of another day, and that little song certainly indicated that it's a song done by a group called Escape, and the song is called Feels So Good. Go home, put your feet up, have a cuppa, have a coffee, or just simply relax. And now we're going to take Albert Hammond on his wonderful piece of music called The Peacemaker, and Coldplay with Trouble.

Well, it's almost time to go up to the top of the hour. My goodness, time goes so quickly. Let's bring you the Swingers with Counting the Beat. And if we have enough time, we'll certainly put in the Beatles with Blackbird. Thank you so much for your company.

0: This is New York City. I'm James B., and stay tuned now for The Man, with 2 hours of uninterrupted nostalgia, with the accent on jazz. And now, the sounds of satin. Tom Parker.
1: As always, a big thanks to you, James B., and hi, everyone. Tom Parker with you for the next 2 hours, our musical bag, Nostalgia with the Accent on Jazz. Always a delight to spend these 2 hours together with you. This is our time to relive laid-back sounds of yesteryear. From New York, it's jazz. Jazz, nice and easy.

Roy Eldridge, certainly the marker between swing trumpet and the bebop revolution. High note, hard blowing trumpet of Little Jazz, that was his nickname. Little Jazz became an all too enthusiastic participant in cutting contests. Always had to be there, always had to be the boss, sometimes neglecting quality in favour of excitement. Little Jazz, well, I guess in spite of it all, remains certainly one of the great all-time brass players of the generation. Roy Eldridge, Little Jazz, and The Heat Is On. It's taken from his album called What's It All About? From Manhattan, this borough of New York City, we'd like to welcome in stations throughout Australia to all states, thanks to the Australian Community Radio Network. That's the network sponsored by APRA, bringing you the music of the nation through community stations. Welcome, one and all, to the sounds of New York City. It's good to be with you. 2 hours worth of quality music and our friendship in jazz. Enjoy.

Such a great song. It's from the pen of Philippe Gerard. Its French title, Les Chevaliers de Paris. The English lyrics by Johnny Mercer. When the World Was Young. Great song. Song of memories remembered, thanks to the wonderful Peggy Lee and her 1953 recording, her Decca years, and a first microgroove, if you remember that word. First microgroove album, as they were spoken of back in those days. That's a 10-inch Decca long-playing album. Its title, Black Coffee. I wonder how many of you remember this album, or perhaps still possess that wonderful 10-inch long-playing within your record library collection. I certainly do. When the World Was Young, Peggy Lee. Album, Black Coffee. The alto saxophonist Frank Morgan, well, he blew his horn over a career that spanned more than 50 years. The only trouble with that was some 30 years of that 50 was spent in and out of prison. A protege of Charlie Parker, and like Charlie Parker, Frank Morgan fell hard and really hard for heroin, a habit that cost him some 30 years of his life in and out of prison. This is from Frank Morgan's 2005 album. The album is called Reflections.

Frank Morgan, he blew alto to the day he died at the age of 74. He stopped using heroin for the last 20 years of his life, depending on a daily intake of methadone. 20 years of methadone. Oh boy, what a life. Frank Morgan, crazy, he calls me. Indeed. His album called Reflections. Two of a kind time right now, time to put a couple of song titles together in sentence form, making that indeed your two of a kind. Righto. Nancy Mack, how are you? Nancy Mack, thanks for your two of a kind. Goes like this. Three little words. I love you.

Three Little Words. I love you. Sarah Vaughan and Frank Sinatra. Now, thanks going out to Nancy Mack. Nancy Mack, thanks very much for your tour of a kind. And we'll hear from you again, I'm sure. Let's do it again next week. We'll put a couple of song titles together in sentence form and making that indeed your tour of a kind. You're listening to From New York, Jazz Nice and Easy across Australia on the Community Radio Network. I'm Tom Parker. You know, almost surreptitiously, Joe Lovano became the tenor saxophone name on, everyone's lips in the early 90s. He was born in Cleveland, 1952. He came up working within the bands of Woody Herman's Herd, later on into his prime within the groups of Paul Motian, the guitarist Bill Frisell too, John Scofield as well. Suddenly, the Joe Lovano change of status was complete, certainly justified. His commanding, forthright style, very much at home from bebop to beyond. This is he, Joe Lovano.

The sounds of tenor saxophonist Joe Lovano, Fort Worth, his composition, Fort Worth. It's taken from a good album, actually. It's a Blue Note album. The album was called Critic's Choice, and it's a compilation album, like so many of these albums, but they're very good value. Benny Green is here, Joe Lovano, of course, Greg Osby, Jack DeJohnette, and Rick Margitza, Don Pullen, John Schofield, and Jerry Allen, the list goes on. It's great. The album, as I say, on Blue Note, it's called Critic's Choice. Sounds of Joe Lovano and his Fort Worth. Let's do a couple of love songs.

Don't Go to Strangers with Barbara Morrison, and that ballad of the Sad Young Men with Roberta Flack. Just a couple of love songs right there. You know, for a period back in the early 1950s, the baritone saxophonist Jerry Mulligan, he led a quartet that, as we all know, caught the listener's imagination by producing a different sound in modern jazz. Remember that? Yes, the Pianoless Quartet. A front line of a young trumpet player named of Chet Baker, and of course Jerry Mulligan, together with a rhythm section, certainly opened the doors to different days and ways to approach modern jazz. But actually the idea and the sound happened not because of Jerry Mulligan's forward thinking. It happened due to the club that they were booked to appear at, had no piano. Enter the new surroundings, oh indeed, of the Jerry Mulligan Quartet.

See, Jerry Mulligan sound, of course, with Chet Baker. Jerry Mulligan on baritone, Chet Baker trumpet, Henry Grimes, the bass player, and Dave Bailey on drums. It's a good album. The album was called Reunion, of course, a meeting again of these two giant stars of the jazz era, Jerry Mulligan and Chet Baker. And it's a good track too, isn't it? When Your Lover Has Gone. The album, Reunion. The New York Voices.

Oops. Sorry about that. A little mix-up right there. No mix-up, of course, though, with the those ladies and gents. Wow, what a great group. Sounds of the New York Voices. Yes, Cole Porter's It's All Right With Me. It's taken from their album called Reminiscing in Tempo. From New York, this is Jazz Nice and Easy, serving Australia with laid-back sounds designed with only you in mind. Restful sounds to ease you in or ease you out of that helter-skelter day. In Manhattan, I'm Tom Parker. It's time once again for our special of the week, Sound Trilogy. Three tracks of that special guest, or a musical theme.

She was known for what was described as her warm cello, her warm cello-like tones. Using little or no vibrato, she achieved her greatest acclaim beginning in the mid-1950s, singing with small groups of established musicians. Along with the singer Carmen McRae, she really pioneered jazz trio singing, where they'd stand in front of the mic and supported by people described as her warm cello, her warm cello-like tones. Using little or no vibrato, she achieved her greatest acclaim beginning in the mid-1950s, singing with small groups of established musicians. Along with the singer Carmen McRae,

sexy. You never got the feeling that she was a helpless female, but you never got the feeling that she was bossy. And as a result, almost everyone who heard her just fell in love with her. Another jazz historian, Don Heckman, he said she came along at a time when there was a concept of coolness coming into jazz, the Miles Davis Birth of the Cool recordings, and the general sense of coolness that was associated with West Coast jazz, the clear sound of her vibrato-less vocals and her cool manner on stage always reminded me of the detachment of those heroines in those old Alfred Hitchcock movies of the time. Well, this then was the singer who, in her words, never took a singing lesson, liked to natural feel and enjoy it much better. This then, Chris Connor.

As a teenager, she took clarinet lessons for 8 years, but in her heart always wanted to be a singer. At the age of 22, she moved to New York, where she got a job within the singing group of the Claude Thornhill Orchestra, that singing group called the Four Snowflakes, named after Thornhill's hit record song, Snowfall. From a snowflake to a solo singer with the band of Jerry Wald, singing with the band on a radio broadcast from the New Orleans Roosevelt Hotel in 1953, Chris Connor was heard by the Stan Kenton vocalist at that time, June Christie. June Christie was planning to leave the orchestra. She in turn recommended her to Kenton. The switch was made, Christie out, Connor in. As a singer, Chris Connor was often compared to June Christie and Anita O'Day, who preceded them in the Kenton band. Later, Chris Connor said that she went to school on studying Anita O'Day, but also into the stylings of Billie Holiday, Ella Fitzgerald, June Christie. Said Chris Connor, "I studied Christie and O'Day because I made up my mind early on I wanted to sing with the Kenton band." Well, she got her wish. Hit records with the Kentons, All About Ronnie and others, brought her national acclaim, but in 1953, after only 6 months and tired of the grind of performing on the road, Chris Connor abruptly left Stan Kenton and struck out on her own, of a solo singer and consequently a star.

That little jazz bird, Chris Connor. She was born Mary Lautzenheiser, Kansas City, 1927.

I was doing all right. Chris Connor. 1953, a solo singer in New York and singing at the jazz club Birdland. The new record label Bethlehem Records offered her a recording contract, which she accepted. Highly successful albums followed. Chris Connor sings Lullabies of Birdland and Lullaby for Lovers. At the age of 26, she was a star. In 1955, upon Bethlehem Records' contract expiry, Chris Connor signed up with Atlantic Records, where she was to remain from 1956 through 1963. A happy and highly successful time for her with Atlantic, who gave her free rein to choose her own songs, as well as the opportunity to work with any musician that she wished. When the last Atlantic album, No Strings, was released in 1962, her manager, Monty Kay, advised her not to renew, but to sign with him and his own record label called FM. It was a big mistake when, after two album releases, the label went bankrupt. The success of Chris Connor had dramatically altered. Things were not the same as before, finding her making records for around a dozen record labels, as she had lost her standing as a foremost singer.

The Ballad of the Sad Cafe. Chris Connor. Throughout her long career, Chris Connor was a prolific recorder of albums, 15 albums with Atlantic, and in excess of 30 albums for assorted other labels. There was also a huge amount of unreleased song material recorded by Chris Connor for the Atlantic label that was housed in a warehouse in Long Branch, New Jersey. Sadly, 1978, the warehouse was destroyed by fire, and along with it, that unreleased material, plus many, many Chris Connor master tapes, as well as those others from Atlantic's golden age. Chris Connor left her legacy on record, lots of it. The lady succumbed to cancer August 29, 2009 at Toms River in New Jersey. She was 81. Chris Connor remembered. And that's our Sound Trilogy of the Week.

Trombonist Conrad Herwig has enjoyed great popularity with his live albums that feature the compositions of jazz greats. The Latin side of Miles Davis is one. The Latin side of Herbie Hancock. The albums Another Kind of Blue, Sketches of Spain, etc., all recorded live at New York's Blue Note, downtown Manhattan on 3rd. And this album, well, it has the Latin greats performing the compositions of the great Wayne Shorter, musicians, the pianist Luis Perdomo, the rhythm section of Ruben Rodriguez, Robbie Amin, Pedro Martinez, along with that great front line of Brian Rich, Brian Lynch's trumpet, Ronnie Cuba on baritone sax, not forgetting the piano excitement of Eddie Palmieri. All of that, and of course the compositions of the wonderful Wayne Shorter, like the one you've just heard. It's called Night Dreamer. Thanks, of course, to Conrad Herwig and the gang. Time now for a little sounds. Yes, enjoy with me.

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0: 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Can't See for Looking, the lady herself. 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Carmen McRae.
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Oh, she played piano, she wrote the songs, she delivered the great American songbook in voice. 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Remembering her, and with love, Carmen McRae.

Downtown at the Blue Note, 2005. Wonderful sounds belonging with Donald Harrison, Ron Carter and Billy Cobham. It's called the New York Cool, live at the Blue Note and Star Eyes.

From New York, Jazz Nice and Easy is produced in studios in Manhattan, New York City, and heard nationally across Australia on the Community Radio Network. Well, that old clock on the wall says we're out of here. It's time to close out our little soiree. Let's do it again next week. Same time, same place. Oh, I'll see you here. In New York, I'm Tom Parker.

Fred Hartley and his quintet starting us off on the show. Fred Hartley was on the piano and the violin was being played by Reginald Leopold. That was Songs of Jerome Kern, a medley, Dance in Time, Do You Love Me, Why Do I Love You, and Old Man River. That was recorded in 1934. This show is called Down Memory Lane and it's brought to you courtesy of the Community Radio Network. My name is Streamer. 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

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And that next track up is called For You, Just You, My Baby.

The song's name is Not Bad, recorded in 1934, the wonderful voice of Al Bowley in front of Ray Noble and his orchestra from an album, The Great London Dance Bands, 1930s and 1940s. And before that, Sid Lipton was with his Grosvenor House Band, Les Allen on the vocals, For You, Just You, My Baby. And that came from an album called Night Shall Be Filled with Music. That's a double album of Sid Lipton's work. And that track was recorded in 1932.

Goody Goody. That's a song I usually associate with Helen Ward with Benny Goodman and his orchestra. But just then we heard Henry Hall and the BBC Dance Orchestra with the three sisters as the vocalists. Now they're listed as Mary Ashworth, Molly and Marie. I have no idea if Molly and Marie are Mary Ashworth's sisters. I couldn't get that information at all. Anyway, that was lyrics by Johnny Mercer and the music is by Maddie Malnick, Goody Goody from 1930. And it followed on from Oscar Rabin and his band. He has his band conducted by Harry Davis. And that track was I'll See You in My Dreams. This show is called Down Memory Lane. It's brought to you courtesy of the Community Radio Network and it's bringing you music from the first half of the 20th century. And today our feature is British dance bands.

Brazil, recorded in 1947 by Roberto Inglês, and he was on the piano with his orchestra. And Roberto was actually born in Scotland. His birth name is Robert Maxtone Inglês. When he was at the Royal Academy of Music studying orchestration and arrangement, he met another enthusiastic student who was keen on the Latin sound that was emanating from the London club scene, and that was Edmundo Ross, and he formed Ross's Rumba Romantics, and so they suggested that Robert change his name to Roberto Inglês to fall in line with the Latin image of the band, and so he did, and he went on to keep that name and continued to be playing that style of music. Before that, Indian Love Call, Maurice Winnick and his orchestra, Sam Costa and Judy Shirley doing the duetting for us. Well, it must be time for another Sid Lipton track.

Recorded in 1935, that was Hands Across the Table, Henry Hall and the BBC Dance Orchestra with Dan Donovan on the vocals, followed on from Sid Lipton and his Grosvenor House band Les Allen on the vocals, and that was Pagan Moon, recorded in 1932. 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My name is Streamer, and I bring you music from the first half of the 20th century. 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It's half an hour into the show, and if you've listened to this show before, you'll know that it's time for our Silly Song with Streamer. And it's an eye-rolling one today. So here we are. Knock, knock. Who's there?

0: What's your name?
1: Mine is Sarah.
0: What's your name?
2: Mine is Emma.
0: What's your name?
3: Mine is Linda.
0: Okay, boys, just go outside. Who's there?
1: Sarah.
0: Sarah who?
1: Sarah Doctor in the house.
0: Who's there?
2: Emma.
0: Emma who?
2: Emma.

0: What's your name?
1: Mine is Shishel.
0: What's your name?
2: Mine is Oscar.
0: What's your name?
1: Mine is Sholly.
0: Okay, boys, just go outside. Who's there?
1: Shishel.
0: Shishel who?
1: Shishel have music wherever she goes.
0: Who's there?
2: Oscar.
0: Oscar who?
2: Oscar if she goes for you.

I'm fairly sure a few of those jokes would go over fabulously at Christmas lunch, so I do hope you were noting them down for future use. That was Knock Knock, Who's There? From 1936, Harry Roy and his orchestra with Harry, Bill Curry, Abe Romaine and assorted other people who are unnamed doing the vocals for us today and bringing us a bit of humour into the show. This is Down Memory Lane, and that was our silly song for today right here on Down Memory Lane. I'm rambling, aren't I? Right, next up we've got Harry Roy and his band again, this time Marjorie Kingsley singing.

two tracks that dovetailed together rather well, I thought. First up, we heard Sand in My Shoes. That was Harry Roy and his band, Marjorie Kingsley on the vocals from 1941. And then from 1944, Let Me Love You Tonight. That was Carol Gibbons and the Savoy Hotel Orpheans. We heard Leslie Douglas on the vocals. And I must say, I actually haven't really heard of Leslie Douglas before. Showing my ignorance in a public place. This is Down Memory Lane, brought to you by the Community Radio Network and bringing you great music from the first half of the 20th century. Today, a selection of British dance bands. Nat Ganella now with his New Georgians.

So many memories. That was Vera Lynn teaming up with Maurice Winnick and his orchestra. And before that, we heard We Three, Nat Ganella and his New Georgians with Ray Dexter on the vocals. And I have no idea when either of those tracks were recorded. Here's a couple of tracks that are a little more upbeat.

Anything Goes, that's Lou Stone and his band with the Radio 3. I have no idea who the Radio 3 are. I have tried to find out. Anything Goes, a Cole Porter composition recorded in 1935, followed on from a 1936 recording, OK for Sound, Ambrose and his orchestra with Jack Cooper on the vocals. And it's time that I was out of here to take us to the end of the show. We've got Radio Times from 1934. This is the BBC Dance Band being directed by Henry Hall. You've been listening to Down Memory Lane, brought to you by the Community Radio Network and bringing you music from the first half of the 20th century. Next week, no theme at all, but it will include the Pied Pipers, Bert Ambrose and his orchestra, and Al Bowley with lots of other orchestras, or rather a variety of orchestras. You can get in touch with me, streamer88.5@gmail.com. I'd love to hear from you, and thank you for listening.

0: road. Get behind the wheel after you've been drinking and you're more likely to lose control and cause a crash, maybe even killing someone. That someone could be your best mate. 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You'll make the road a safer place for us all.
1: RAD. Recording artists, actors and athletes against dumb driving.

0: 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It's right on the Tropic of Capricorn.
1: When the luggers all sailed away from Roebuck Bay on that fateful day, the diver on the B-19 was Nakamura. Not yet 21, from the land of the rising sun, his homeland was the island Okinawa. In the deepest holes of the Lacepede Shoals, to fulfill the pearly master's goals, went the diver from the B-19, young Nakamura. His quest for the lustrous

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They dragged to the surface the boy from Okinawa. The agony's in his eyes, an old Malay man cries. He knows

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Second hand from a dealer in Atlanta, I rode up with Daddy when he went there to get her.

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0: Hi there. This is Randy Stone. I cover the night beat for the Daily. Stories start in many different ways. This one began with a cup of coffee and ended with a bitter taste.
1: Night Beat, starring Hop McGuire as Randy Stone.
0: Every once in a while, we all relax. We sit back smiling, smug, and complacent, and reflect to ourselves what a wonderful world it is. Yeah. When you see only the bright lights, you get pretty hard to convince that there are dark corners and shady sides to almost everything. Even a nation. A nation 150 million strong and founded on democratic principles, which are the epitome of the expression, brotherhood of man. And then suddenly we're jolted out of our smugness and complacency. We're jolted out and made to sit upright and take another look at those brave words printed in the Constitution's Bill of Rights. I was jolted out by an incident, or rather a series of incidents right in this, our fair city. I was brought bolt upright and made to take another look at not only the brave words carved out by our forefathers, but also at my fellow man. It had been one of those beautiful spring days the poets write about. Now it was 6 p.m. I just sauntered into the office, ready to begin my nightly search for the pulse of the city. I'd done the right thing by a fillet steak. It was spring, and joy surged unabated from within my all-too-human breast. Even Farley, the night editor, couldn't faze me as he said,
2: "All right, Stone. We're not paying you to stare out of the window."
0: "Farley, I love you."
2: What?
0: "I love you. I love everybody, even editors, even night editors."
2: "What's the matter with you?"
0: "Take a look outside, Farley. It's spring. How can anyone feel anything but love for everyone on a day like this?"
2: "It's not day any longer. It's night, and you're on the job. And speaking of spring, suppose you spring out of here and get something faintly resembling a story."
0: "No poetry. That's the trouble with you, Farley. There's no poetry in you."
2: "There don't have to be. We've got a staff poet. He gets $50 a week to whip out a poem a day, and you get..."
0: "I know, I know. All right, Farley, I'm going."
2: "Oh, wait a minute. I've got something special for you."
0: "Special?
2: What's the matter with you?"
0: "Take a look outside, Farley. It's spring. How can anyone feel anything but love for everyone on a day like this?"
2: "It's not day any longer. It's night, and you're on the job. And speaking of spring, suppose you spring out of here and get something faintly resembling a story."
0: "No poetry. That's the trouble with you, Farley. There's no poetry in you."
2: "There don't have to be. We've got a staff poet. He gets $50 a..."

0: 10%. The new government housing project opened today at the Lincoln subdivision in the 16th precinct.
1: Well, sounds exciting. My column doesn't usually deal with real estate developments, though.
0: There's been families moving in all day. Families that have been living in one-room walk-ups since the war.
1: And you think there's a story somewhere?
0: You always see how much you like people, any kind of people. Well, get on down there and write a nice folksy column about somebody's first night in a new home.
1: A nice folksy column about somebody's first night in their new home. Not exactly material for a Pulitzer Prize, but then you can't have a winner every night of the week. I coaxed the ancient relic that I lovingly call a car into action and drove quickly down to the Lincoln subdivision. It was a large project. Over 500 low-cost homes built by the government for the people with veterans given priority. A low down payment and 20 years to pay. Heaven to the working man. Not all the houses had occupants yet, but I noticed lights in several along one street, so I called a shot at random and pulled up in front of one of the cozy brick cottages.

0: Yeah?
1: How do you do? You don't know me, but I...
0: Oh, another one of our new neighbors, eh? Well, gee, this is swell of you to come around and make us feel at home like this.
1: Well, excuse me, you got me wrong. I'm not one of your neighbors, but I would like to meet you. I'm Randy Stone of the Daily.
0: Gee, the newspaper guy. Well, come on in, boy, and have a cup of coffee. Hey, Barbie, we got a visitor. Put the percolator on.
1: Oh, don't go to any trouble.
2: No trouble at all. Another one of our neighbors, Jim.
0: No, this is Randy Stone of the Daily. You know, that columnist. Oh, I'm sorry, Mr. Stone. I'm Jim Williams, and this is my wife, Barbie.
1: How do you do, Mr. Williams, Mrs. Williams?
2: How do
1: you do? I take it you've had a few new friends in already.
2: All day long, Mr. Stone, and they've been wonderful. We've helped move their pianos into their houses, and they've helped Jim with his heavy tools for his little workshop. Everybody's been so wonderful.
1: Well, that's pretty good for New York, Mrs. Williams. You know, some families can live side by side for years and never even introduce themselves.
0: Well, it sure isn't like that out here in Lincoln Sub. More like one big heavy family. See, by the way, what are you doing down here, Mr. Stone? Gonna put our names in the papers?
1: Well, I guess I am, if you don't mind. I'd just like to get your reactions to moving into your home.
0: Well, sit down, boy, and take a load off. Hear that, Barbie? He's gonna put our names in the papers. Bring out that coffee pot and fill up the cups.
1: Mrs. Williams made good coffee, and Jim Williams made good coffee. He was exuberant and happy as a kid with a new toy. He'd finally found a place to hang his hat. A home of his own.
0: Yeah. Now you look at this place, Mr. Stone. We're gonna do this room blue with gray trim, and our bedroom's gotta be rose pink, Barbie says.
2: Oh, now, Jim, you know you want it, too.
0: Yeah, I know it. I'm just kidding you, honey. Oh, it's great, Mr. Stone. You don't know what it's like. Why, the world is wonderful. I love everybody.
1: Hey, I think part of that's the spring. I was saying the same thing a little earlier.
2: No, no, it's not only the spring. It's the house and the people around us and, oh, everything. For almost 7 years, we've gone from room to room, from boarding house to boarding house. No hot water, no kitchen, and with Bobby getting older...
1: Bobby... Who's Bobby?
2: Oh, he's our boy, Mr. Stone. He's 7 now.
1: Well, I'd like to meet him, get his reactions, too.
0: Well, you see, Mr. Stone, Bobby's been kind of bad today. We had to send him to bed early without his supper.
1: Oh. Well, kids can't be angels all the time.
0: Well, actually, it wasn't really his fault, but he just didn't know no better, so... Well, you've got to teach him, I figure.
1: You must have wanted to teach him awfully badly to send him to bed with no supper. Couldn't you just tell him what he did wrong?
2: Well, we did that, Mr. Stone, but he still couldn't see the reason why it was wrong. Oh, he's too young to really understand, but we couldn't let him go on doing that.
1: What did he do, throw rocks at the new neighbors?
0: Oh, no, just the opposite. He was helping that Jackson family move in their furniture. And then he was playing with their kids.
1: The Jackson family, neighbors?
0: Well, in a way, yeah. Right across the street.
1: And what's the matter with them? They got leprosy?
0: That's not something you can joke about, Mr. Stone. They're niggers.
1: You mean they're colored?
0: I mean they're niggers. Black as the ace of spades.
1: And Bobby helped them move in and you've punished him.
0: Well, you got to do something, Mr. Stone. We can't have them making friends with them.
1: Why not?
0: They're niggers.
1: So was Dr. Ralph Bunch of the United Nations, George Washington Carver, the scientist.
0: Oh, yes, some of them are smart, all right.

0: and don't know their place.
1: What
0: but...
1: is their place, Mr. Williams?
0: Well, they got Harlem.
1: With housing for 70,000 people, but Harlem has over 600,000 Negroes.
0: Well, that's just their tough luck. I waited a long time to get this house, and I don't want my kid contaminated by no niggers.
1: Contaminated. And where do you suggest they live?
0: I don't know. I don't care, just so long as they stay out of my way.
1: Jim Williams, just a normal, hard-working, middle-class countryman. A man who'd waited and saved for years, overjoyed at his new home, grateful of his neighbor's help and friendliness. That is, most of the neighbors. For when his voice gave mouth to the word nigger, his eyes shone with unreasoning hate. Why, I asked him.
0: Why? Well, they're dirty, they're smelly, they're shiftless. They louse up an area and lower the real estate values. You give them an inch and they take a mile. They never know their place. They're thieving cutthroats.
1: You sound as if you'd had a lot of experience with them.
0: Me? Nah, I never had anything to do with them, but I can tell you what they are. They're black...
2: Jim?
0: Oh, sorry, Barbie. But you know what I mean, though, don't you, Mr. Stone?
1: Yeah. Yeah, I think I do know what you mean. But does it really affect you this much to know that a colored family has finally found a home, too?
0: A home? They got another thing coming if they think they've found a home. I don't want them around me.
1: But they're here, right across the street. It's a fact. You have to face it. They have to live, too, you know?
0: Yeah, I suppose they gotta live. But not around me. No, sir. Not if I got anything to say about it, they won't.
1: We dropped the subject, and I collected a few more bits of human interest for my column. The Williams family bade me a cheery goodbye and then offered to drop in any time I was out that way. I thanked them and left them by the front door. I was just about to get into my car when I noticed a light in the house across the street. This would be the Jacksons, the colored family's home. So I decided to drop in and see them, get their impressions too. I could hear a radio and the murmur of voices as I knocked upon the door. The reaction was instantaneous and extraordinary. The light flicked out, the radio switched off, and the soft murmur of voices ceased abruptly. All was silence as I knocked again.
3: Where you at?
1: I'm Randy Stone, Mr. Jackson. I'd like to talk with you.
3: Ain't no use talk with me. We staying.
1: You don't understand. I don't want you to leave.
3: Where you from, white boy?
1: I'm from the Daily. I'm doing an article on the Lincoln Sub.
3: You go talk to white folks. You leave us alone. We don't hurt nobody.
1: Don't be frightened, Mr. Jackson. I only want to speak with you for a moment.
3: You all alone?
1: Yes.
3: Well, all right. You come in.
1: Thanks. Could we have some light?
3: Just a minute, I'll close the door first. Now, just what you want, white boy.
1: As the light gleamed on, it revealed a frightening scene. The room was about the same size as the Williams parlor. It was furnished in much the same way. But there the resemblance ended. For whereas in the Williams home I had been greeted with smiles and laughter, the four persons in the Jackson household cowered in various postures of fear throughout the room. Mrs. Jackson and her two children were three of the most frightened individuals I've ever seen.
3: You say you want to talk? What about, white boy?
1: Well, I was just wondering if I could be of any help.
3: Can't nobody be any help to us. But ain't nobody gonna scare us into moving out. Wait a long time for this house and we gonna stay.
1: Oh, I'm right with you there, but I don't think you have any real need for worry.
3: No? You don't know white folk like I know them. But they not gonna scare us out. They do anything.
4: What? Go on and move out, niggers. We don't want you around here. That's just a broken window. But there'll be some broken heads if you ain't gone tomorrow.
1: The first act of violence had been taken. A stone hurled through the window in the dead of night with a disembodied voice shouting a threat of disaster. But to me, the voice was not disembodied. No, it had a name. It was my cheery, neighborly friend from across the street, Jim Williams.
5: You are listening to Night Beat. Randy Stone continues his story.
1: After the rock was hurled through the window and I'd heard William's voice coming out of the night with his threat of further violence, I rushed to the door. But Mr. Jackson, the colored man who had finally found a home, stood barring my way. I know that voice, Mr. Jackson. I want to talk to that man. Willful destruction of property has always been a misdemeanor, if not a felony. It's against the law.
3: Law? You think any cop will come down here and arrest a man who broke a nigger's window? It's a white man's law, Mr. Stone.
1: White man's law?
3: Sure. There's laws for niggers and laws for white folk. But a white man can break a little old law like that against a nigger any day of the week. And he won't never even be questioned. Believe me, Mr. Stone, I know what I'm talking about. I watched smart niggers for a long time trying to fight for their rights. And the court of law, the decision most always goes against them. And even if they win, then it's worse than ever.
1: Worse? What do you mean?
3: You still gotta live, Mr. Stone. And if you ever win a case like that, you get marked down as a smart nigger. Just so you don't start putting on no airs, the white folks make things even tougher for you. They bump you and refuse to sell you things.
1: Bump you? What do you mean, on the street?
3: Yes, sir. I don't mean kill like the gangsters mean when they say bump. I mean just bump into you. My wife's come home a mess of bruises from being bumped into.
1: But how?
3: It's like this, Mr. Stone. One person bumps into you, you don't even feel it. But say you got 3 or 4 city blocks to walk to do your shopping. And everybody in the street bump into you, maybe 200, 300 of them. They're all very polite. They say, excuse me, but they bump just the same. It don't take long to get that mess of bruises.
1: But they've got no right to...
3: No, they got no right to do it, but they does it. And you can't do nothing. And if I just keep my place and don't do nothing out of the way, maybe they'll forget about me in a couple of weeks.
1: Then you don't want me to call the police either.
3: It just make it worse for us, Mr. Stone. Believe me, I've been trying to handle situations like this for a long time now. Let me do it my way.
1: His way. Turning the other cheek. Just trying to get along in a world that refused to accept him as an equal. I left the Jackson house a few minutes later after promising that I wouldn't mention the incident in my column or try to have Williams brought to justice. I left my phone number with instructions to call if he needed anything. We parted friends. I had done nothing, but I felt that I was the first white man he had ever really trusted. It was only 2 days later that he phoned me. Yeah, Randy Stone.
2: Mr. Stone, I don't like the look of things. I'm starting to get scared now.
1: Mr. Jackson, why? What's wrong?
2: He started a bump in the day. My wife and I both got in bed. And then the kids.
1: Your kids? What about them?
2: The white folk kids got them at school. Beat them up pretty bad. And they're so little, Mr. Stone. I'm scared. What am I gonna do?
1: Where are you now?
2: At home, Mr. Stone.
1: Stay inside. I'll be there in 15 minutes. I reached the Lincoln subdivision in 10 minutes. When I was a block away from the Jacksons' home, I saw the crowd. Not a big crowd, but about 25 men and women and 6 or 7 boys and girls. As I parked my car, the first person who caught my eye was Jim Williams.
6: Yeah, well,
1: there was a little boy with him.
6: Yeah, get away, Jamal.
7: Wow! Well, if it ain't Randy Stone. Say, you wanted to meet my boy Bobby the other night. Well, here he is now. Bobby, Randy Stone.
8: Howdy.
1: Hello, Bobby.
7: And what brings you down here again, Mr. Stone? Come to see the fun?
1: Fun?
7: Yeah. Hey, remember I was punishing Bobby the other night to teach him a lesson? Well, tell him what you've done today, Bobby.
8: I got the other kids together and I told them we weren't gonna stand for no nigger kids in our school. We'd fix them.
7: Yeah. Go on, Bobby. Tell him the rest.
8: Well, so after school, we ganged up on them. We liked to kill them. Sent them home bawling like crybabies.
1: Those are the kids you played with the other afternoon?
8: Yeah. And I got sent to bed without no supper. I just didn't know no better. But I do now, huh, Dad?
7: Oh, I just had to teach you a lesson, that's all.
1: Yeah, you certainly taught him, Williams. Now he'll be a fine citizen.
7: Hey, you sound like you think I done something wrong. Oh, yeah, I remember now. You were sticking up for them. You ain't a nigger lover by any chance, are you, Stone?
8: Gee, a nigger lover.
1: I'm not much of a white lover at the moment, but I can tell you this. No, I didn't come down to watch the fun, Williams. I came down to help Jackson. Excuse me, I'm going in to see him.
4: Well, a real nigger lover. Hey, fellas, look what we got here. A nigger lover.
8: Yeah, a nigger lover.
9: Hey, where you going, nigger lover?
1: I'm going in to call on a citizen of a democracy.
9: Yeah, he ain't no citizen. He's a nigger.
4: Yeah, he's a nigger lover.
9: Oh,
4: yeah,
9: he's a nigger lover.
4: We gave you some coffee the other night. Here's an egg to go with it.
9: Nigger lover.
4: Nigger lover.
1: That's your first mistake, Williams. I hope you don't make any more.
3: Get inside quick, Mr. Stone.
1: Thanks.
3: Here. I'll clean that egg off of you with this towel.
1: Thanks.
3: I'm sorry I called you down here, Mr. Stone. Don't know what I thought you could do. I was just so scared.
1: Oh, don't apologize. Good heavens, Mr. Jackson, what's happened here?
3: Huh? Oh, the windows, they broke them all in with rocks and rotten eggs.
1: I didn't notice from outside. I was too busy getting through that crowd. How's your wife, the kids?
3: They're taking it easy, Mr. Stone. They're lying down. They've been hurt pretty bad. What am I gonna do, Mr. Stone?
1: There's only one thing to do. Call the law.
3: But
1: don't argue, Mr. Jackson. There's a crowd outside who've broken every window in your home. If you stick your neck out there, they'll attack you. They've already attacked me, technically, but I think that's as far as it'll go. Where's the phone?
3: There in the corner.
1: Thanks. Hello, operator?
10: Yes, sir?
1: This is Greenview 86599. Please connect me to the nearest police station. Emergency.
10: 1 minute, please.
1: Barnes. Lieutenant, this is Randy Stone.
10: Oh, hi there, Randy. Long time no see.
1: Look, Lieutenant, I haven't got time for chatter now, but can you hop in a car with a couple of your biggest boys in blue and get right over here?
10: Hey, you in trouble?
1: Me and four other people.
10: Okay, be right over. Watch the
1: Hello? Hello, Lieutenant? Hello?
3: Was you cut off, Mr. Stone?
1: Yeah, I'll say I was cut off. It's just dead air. No buzzing sound, no nothing. Somebody outside has cut the phone wire to the house. They mean business.
3: But what are we going to do then?
1: I'll have to go for them in my car. It's right outside.
3: But them white folks out there, they don't like you none.
1: I'm not too proud of it at the moment, but I'm white too. They may jeer and yell, but I'll be all right. I'll be back as soon as I can.
9: Was you making a phone call, nigger?
4: Hey, let's give him the folks a day.
9: Yeah, let's give him the folks a day.
4: Hey, come on, fellas. Form a line. Show this nigger lover how it feels.
9: Yeah, give him a bumps a day.
4: You want to get to your car, don't you, Stone? Only one way to get there.
9: Yeah, on first.
4: Yeah.
9: Pardon me.
4: Yeah.
1: The first bump almost sent me sprawling.
9: Pardon me.
1: I managed to keep my feet and went plodding on. Time and again, I was bumped so viciously I did fall heavily to the ground. Finally, I reached my car. All right. Now you've had your fun.
4: Fun? What are you gonna do? Gonna put our names in the paper, Stone? I wouldn't if I was you.
1: Williams, I'm not only gonna put your names in the paper, but if anything happens to the Jackson family while I'm gone, I'll see that every one of you spends some time in jail. At the police station, Lieutenant Barnes and three of his men were waiting for me.
11: Hop in the squad car, Randy. We just traced your call and we're going out there. What's up?
1: Lieutenant, a whole family is in danger.
11: Family? Why?
1: They're black. They're Negroes. It's a white community.
11: Oh, well, why didn't you tell me? Turn back, Jake. Only a bunch of...
1: Oh, no, you don't. I'm calling on you as a public servant to do your duty.
11: I know. You pay your taxes. But, Randy, this is dynamite.
1: I'll say it is. A family's being driven from their home by mob rule.
11: But they're only niggers.
1: They're citizens. Now, do your duty or I'll make the biggest stink in this town that ever happened.
11: Okay. We can't do nothing. Go on out there, Jake.
1: And make it fast. When we reached the Jackson house again, the mob had grown to over 100. And now I was thunderstruck. For in the front lawn, surrounded by the circle of whites, stood the four colored Jacksons. I could see terror in their eyes by the light of the flickering torches.
11: All right, let us throw. Stand aside there. That's the family, Randy.
1: That's them, the Jacksons. You'll be okay now, Mr. Jackson. The lieutenant will throw a guard around your house.
12: Ain't no need to do that, Stone. Trouble's all over.
1: I'll say it's over. Mr. Jackson, you can make these people pay for any damage they've done. I'll be a witness.
3: Never mind, Mr. Stone. I won't be going in no court.
1: What? But
7: we just came to a little deal, didn't we, Jackson?
3: Yes, sir, Mr. Williams. We come to a deal.
1: Hey, but what's going on here? You've got these people dead to rights.
3: We're moving out, Mr. Stone. We're moving out in the morning.
1: But you don't have to. Don't you understand? The law...
3: Believe me, Mr. Stone, it'll be easier this way. And there won't be no more trouble.
1: Mr. Jackson, tell me. Did these people threaten to burn your house down?
7: Yeah. Go ahead and tell him, Jackson.
3: No, sir. They wouldn't do nothing like that. We just moving out. We're gonna be good, niggas.
7: That's the way, Jackson. You said it real good. Me and some of the boys will be around in the morning. We'll help you pack.
1: And that's the story. They moved away from their long-awaited home the next day. Life returned to normal down at the Lincoln subdivision. Me? I went back to the office and stared for a long time at a printed message in our Constitution. It says, "We hold these truths to be self-evident, that all men are endowed by the Creator with certain inalienable rights, that among these are life, liberty, and the pursuit of happiness." Inalienable rights. Yeah. Copy, boy.

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0: 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PANDA provides a national perinatal mental health helpline for parents and their families, support people and healthcare providers, as well as a wide range of online information and support, including a chatbot and a mental health checklist. We caught up with PANDA CEO Julie Bornenkopf and asked for her advice for newer expecting parents who are unsure about taking the first step and reaching out for some support.
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Christian Wiggs and his orchestra from the album Oscar Meets Tony, Act 1, and A Wonderful Day Like Today, from that show with the fantastic title, The Roar of the Grease Paint, The Smell of the Crowd. You're listening to some jazz with Ross Williamson. Another 2026 release now from a group called Brothers Navala au Coin. The drummer, Michael Brothers, the pianist, Andy Navala, and the bass player, Tim au Coin. I'm pronouncing that in the French way because he's a New Orleans native, although he lives elsewhere now. But the three of them have done all sorts of things through their lives, and they've come together for this lovely album called House Sessions. There's a little note in the liner notes, I think, from Michael Brothers, the drummer, and I think leader, saying, life gets in the way. These tracks were recorded and mixed over a number of years before arriving in your hands. Well, I don't mind. It's good that they've finally arrived. Here's a tune written by a couple of Italians, a couple of Brunos, Martino and Brighetti, played for us by Brothers Navala and au Coin.

Here's a tune written by a couple of Italians, a couple of Brunos, Martino and Brighetti, played for us by brothers Navala and Auquin.

Estarte, performed there by Brothers Navala and Okwa from the 2026 album House Sessions. Great contribution made to the world of music by Bruno Martino and Bruno Brigitti. Lovely song that. You're listening to some jazz with Ross Williamson. Singer called Greg Farnese now. Here he is from his album released in 2026 called Oh No, I'm in Love Again. And he's performing here with the trio, notably the pianist Jim Holton. And this is a tune that was created by Tears for Fears.

Greg Farnese, the singer there, from his 2026 release, Oh No, I'm in Love Again. And that, of course, was Everybody Wants to Rule the World. Good example of moving on from the great American songbook. Wonderful those songs are, but something a little more recent. Now, we turn to one of those recordings that's lain dormant for some time. It's the English tenor sax player Tommy Smith. A recording released in August of 2026, but recorded in 1999. Recorded live at the Gateshead Arts Centre in Newcastle upon Tyne. And Tommy Smith writes in the notes, "For more than 25 years, this recording sat quietly in my archive, waiting for the right moment to be heard." And I guess this is the right moment. So we've got Tommy Smith playing tenor sax, Steve Hamilton piano, Orlando Le Fleming is playing bass, and the drummer is Sebastian de Crom. Here's that combination with a lovely ballad, When I'm All Alone.

Tommy Smith playing the sax there. What a lovely tone he had. And I must beg his pardon, Tommy Smith is Scottish. Bad mistake to make. The album's called Four, and that was When I'm All Alone. 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We make the show at The Pulse in Geelong for the Community Radio Network. 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Now, a release from, I think, June of 2026, the latest release from the project 32 Bars in 32 Bars, led by guitarist Mark Morand, who writes the songs and has a number of very talented musicians performing them with him. In this case, the singer is Susie Hull. The rest is up to you.

From the 32 Bars project there, that was Susie Hull singing The Rest Is Up To You, a Mark Moran composition. To chase that up, you have to go to the web. www.32bars.com.au is the place to look. Well, now a recording that tracks the history of audio technology, I guess, at least in recent years. This is a re-release of an original 1985 release. In 1985, it was released on an LP. It's the group led by the drummer Paul Yonemura. And it was released in 1985 as First Flight Home, and indeed that's how it's been released now. So he says that in 1997, his friends wanted a digital version, not surprising, so he made some CDs and sold them out of the back of his car and added a few more tunes to it. And now he's released it again as a CD and a streaming recording with the bonus tracks. And he says you can still buy the original LP, so I guess he's got a pile of them maybe under his kitchen table. Anyway, Paul Yonemura, he's a very active drummer. He's from the San Francisco area. This recording was made in North Hollywood. Let's have a listen to a track from First Flight Home. This is one that was on the original 1985 LP, and it's called One for Jack.

Drummer Paul Yonemura leading his group there, and that was One for Jack, written by Paul from the album First Flight Home. Well, here's another re-release that's got a bit of history to it. It's a quartet led by the guitarist Margaret Slovak. Something was recorded in New York City in 1989 and then released in 2007 on CD. But then in 2023 it was released on CD again, different format, and here we have it now. It's quite a nice recording. Margaret Slovak's playing the guitar, Fred Hirsch piano, Michael Formanek is the bass player, and Michael Sarin is the drummer. From the album called For the Moment, here's Charissa.

And that was the voice of Julianne Kuchowski. She's a Canadian singer. And in 2026, she's released an album called Only For You, which she sings the songs of Gene Denovi. So they get equal billing on this, Julianne Kuchowski and Gene Denovi. It's called But Only For You. That was I Like What I See In You. She's an interesting lady. She was a dancer first. And then as a result of a couple of sad collisions with cars, she had to change career and she became a jazz singer. She's obviously got a fair bit of energy. She's built a festival called South Coast Jazz in Ontario. So good luck to her, Julianne Kuchowski. Before that, we heard the Margaret Slovak Quartet, that 1989 recording released under the title For the Moment. And we heard the track Charissa. You're listening to some jazz with Ross Williamson. Here's a release from August of 2026 under the name of Miki Yamanaka. Miki's a pianist based in New York, but originally from Kobe in Japan. And she performs with a trio. Tyrone Allen plays the bass and Jimmy McBride is the drummer. But on this album, they've been joined by the saxophone player Nicole Glover. The album's called Breathe. This track is called Wolf.

And that was called Wolf. That's Wolf with an E. Quartet, led by the pianist Miki Yanmanaka, and released on the 2026 album Breathe. Well, the final recording for this hour of jazz features the trumpeter Jim Rotondi and the singer Dina DeRose performing with the Vienna Quartet. And the interesting thing perhaps about this recording is that it was recorded in June of 2024, 2 weeks before the unexpected death of Jim Rotondi, the trumpeter. So a very sad event, that one. He was from Montana, had worked in the United States in New York for 25 years, but in more recent times had worked in Graz in Austria. He's with the singer Dina DeRose here. Denny Zeman is playing bass. Mario Gonzi is the drummer. Jim Rotondi playing the brass. And from the album called Out of the Past, this is an old favourite.

Dina DeRose doing the singing there with a trio led by Jim Rotondi, the late trumpeter. The album's called Out of the Past. It's good to know that some great music has been left by Jim Rotondi. We've had a terrific hour of jazz. Trust you've enjoyed it as much as I have. That was Hot, Sweet and Jazzy. Thanks for being with us. You can contact us through Facebook or by email on hotsweetandjazzy@gmail.com. See you again next week at the same time. For the moment, this is Ross Williamson wishing you well.

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0: Perinatal anxiety and depression affects up to 1 in 5 new mums and up to 1 in 10 new dads. PANDA provides a national perinatal mental health helpline for parents and their families, support people and healthcare providers, as well as a wide range of online information and support, including a chatbot and a mental health checklist. We caught up with PANDA CEO Julie Bornenkopf and asked for her advice for newer expecting parents who are unsure about taking the first step and reaching out for some support.
1: Firstly, for new parents or expecting parents that have that kind of little voice in their head or feeling in their body where they feel unsure of how they're tracking, I would say good on you for stopping and acknowledging it. Secondly, I'd say, what are you going to do with it? And really importantly, we need to see these little mental and physical flags as points of time where we can change something. So if you're struggling or if you're at a point where something just doesn't feel right, getting support early, whether it's via our resources, dot the chatbot, the mental health checklist, or reaching out to the helpline, can be a real change point in getting you to understand what your experience is, where to access support, and how to do it quickly so that you get to be the parent you 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

0: Perinatal anxiety and depression affects up to 1 in 5 new mums and up to 1 in 10 new dads. PANDA provides a national perinatal mental health helpline for individuals and their families, support people and healthcare providers, as well as a wide range of online information and support. 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
1: PANDA's mental health checklist is such a great tool, and it's so great because as human beings, we often minimise our experience and we second guess those kind of feelings that we have bubbling up as we're entering into these new roles in our lives. So our checklist is really important because people can go in through the comfort of their own home, or if they're sitting on a tractor in a field or wherever it is, they can complete a checklist for new or expecting parents, mums and dads, and for carers as well. And they can get a read after answering, I think it's about 32 questions that are fairly straightforward. They can get a read on what that experience is for them, whether or not they'd benefit from support. And the most important thing is they can get a printout at the end, which they can get downloadable to their device, and they can take it to somebody to have a chat.
0: 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Call 1300 726 306 Monday to Saturday. You can also access a range of support, tips and information to help you adjust to this new stage of your life at panda.org.au.
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come all you young fellers, so young and so fine. 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

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No laughing during the song, please. His whole, it's been recorded, I know, hell. Don't you know it's recorded? Like a pin with his dope and a drunkard with his wine.

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Thank you very much. Sorry about that little interruption there, but I just wanted to tell you that this show is being recorded for an album release on Columbia Records, and you can't say hell or shit or anything like that. How does that grab you, Bob?

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darling, unless I smile at you. I'll never laugh again. What good would that do? For tears would fill my eyes. My heart would realize that our romance, honey child, it's through.

0: 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I see a lot of things at gigs, mostly people having a good time and a few drinks. 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Remember, music lives and you should too.
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And now it's over to our breakfast presenter with some great news, weather, and of course, lots of great music.

0: Hi, Ben Lee here for Rad. I see a lot of things at gigs, mostly people having a good time and a few drinks. 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Being even a little bit over the limit makes it too easy to lose control and possibly lose your life or that of a friend. So if you plan to drink, plan ahead. Arrange a designated driver who won't drink or stay the night at a friend's place. Remember, music lives and you should too.
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1: What does it mean to be a designated driver? It means you're the friend who's agreed not to drink, not the person who's had the least to drink. It actually takes guts and shows you care about your friends. Face it, you screw up and your whole life changes. So why don't you and your friends take it in turns to be the designated driver when you go out? You'll make the roads safer for all of us.
2: RAD. 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

0: Perinatal anxiety and depression affects up to 1 in 5 new mums and up to 1 in 10 new dads. Panda provides a national perinatal mental health helpline for parents and their families, support people and healthcare providers, as well as a wide range of online information and support, including a chatbot and a mental health checklist. We caught up with Panda CEO Julie Bornenkopf and asked for her advice for newer expecting parents who are unsure about taking the first step and reaching out for some support.
1: Firstly, for new parents or expecting parents that have that kind of little voice in their head or feeling in their body where they feel unsure of how they're tracking, I would say good on you for stopping and acknowledging it. Secondly, I'd say, what are you going to do with it? And really importantly, we need to see these little mental and physical flags as points of time where we can change something. So if you're struggling or if you're at a point where something just doesn't feel right, getting support early, whether it's via our resources, dot the chatbot, the mental health checklist, or 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

0: Here's former Lions great Jonathan Brown for RAD.
1: What does it mean to be a designated driver? It means you're the friend who's agreed not to drink, not the person who's had the least to drink. 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

0: It's time to spruce up the floors in the house.
1: They are looking a little old. Your carpet, tiles, Mandy. 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
1: Focus, Mandy. There's also window coverings.
0: Curtains?
1: Mandy, the neighbours. 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
0: Really?
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summer, come winter, from June through till May, we do it just right, the Castlereagh way. Our aim is to please, that is our design, serving you on the Castlereagh line. Yanna, Yerrika, Yawan, Yaliba, Yepoon, Yamba, Yalbaru, Maitland, Mudgee, Mori, Maru, Yamolong, Minto, Marangaroo. We've travelled all roads, our name to enshrine in history as the Castlereagh line.

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1: We do it better, that's why we say, do it with us, the Castlereagh way. For unsurpassed service and company benign, nothing can beat the Castlereagh line. Boysdale, Bogong, Bonang, Bernambra, Black Springs, Blandford, Boolaroo, Oakwood, Oban, Orbostat, Alpha, Owen, Oxley, Araroo. We've travelled all roads, our name to enshrine in history as
0: FM.
1: We do it better, that's why we say, do it with us, the Castlereagh way. For unsurpassed service and company benign, nothing can beat the Castlereagh line. Boysdale, Bogong, Bonang, Bernambra, Black Springs, Blandford, Boolaroo, Oakwood, Oban, Auburn.

0: I'm a musician, a former student at the Royal Academy of Music in London.
1: The Royal Academy?
0: That's what I said.
1: Well, maybe you know my brother. He's a student there, William Holly.
0: William Holly. Yeah, the name has a familiar ring. You wouldn't have a photo of him, would you?
1: Yeah, there's one in Mother's office. Come through.
0: What struck me most about Gordon Long was that I was sure I'd seen him before somewhere. Yet I was just as sure I couldn't have. He was a big fellow by any standards, dark-haired and powerfully built, with broad shoulders that tapered down to the trim waistline of a prize-fighter. I wouldn't have cared to come up against him in a scrap, I decided. He led me across the huge, lilac-carpeted foyer, past a staircase that was twice the width of the grand staircase at the Castlereagh Rose, and an enormous glassed-in fish tank containing hundreds of brightly coloured fish of varying shapes and sizes.
1: That used to be Mother's office.
0: I beg your pardon?
1: The fish tank. Before the water and the fish went in, she used it as an office while she was waiting for her own office to be finished.
0: Well, it's certainly big enough.
1: You interested in fish?
0: To eat, not to look at particularly. Oh, although they are very attractive.
1: Yeah, they have a soothing effect, I find. If you stand watching them, you feel your muscles loosen up. Your body relaxes.
0: Well, I'll have to try it sometime.
1: This is Mother's office here.
0: It wasn't all that large, but it was very elegantly furnished and reflected the tastes of its owner. There was a grandfather clock in one corner and a large mirror above the mantel that was cleverly aspected to make the room appear three times its real size. On the mantel were three framed photographs. The one on the left was a photo of Gordon. The one in the middle was of an older man in his late 20s or early 30s. The third was a photo of Tommy Binns.
1: That's William there.
0: Ah, yes, I remember him now.
1: You knew him?
0: Yes, I knew him.
1: Well, what do you know? Wait till Mother hears. Did you know him well?
0: No, I wouldn't say that. He wasn't an easy person to get to know well.
1: That's Willie. Always a deep one.
0: Oh, but I liked him nonetheless. I liked him very much. He had a great feel for music.
1: What do you mean, had?
0: Oh, well, I'm speaking of the time I knew him, at the Academy.
1: How long have you been out here, in Australia?
0: I arrived yesterday. That is, I arrived in Sydney yesterday.
1: Not on the Castlereagh Rose?
0: Yes, as a matter of fact. I was with the ship's orchestra.
1: Well, what do you play?
0: Piano. I also sing a little when it's time for people to go to bed. I have the sort of voice that hurries them along.
1: When did you see Willie last?
0: Oh, yeah, I wouldn't be sure. Well, it was a while ago.
1: Well, the reason I asked is because it seems he's taken off from the Academy. Nobody knows where he is. We had a cable from a friend of the family a few weeks ago. Really hit Mother between the eyes. She's out of her brain with worry. She's even booked a passage to England.
0: She's going over there?
1: She sails on the 26th in 5 days, on a French cargo ship.
0: I began to have uncomfortable twinges. I didn't want to break the news yet a while. It would have been too premature. I had to ease into it. I had to pick the right moment. But first and foremost, I had to get a job to keep body and soul together.
1: It was the first ship she could get on. It couldn't be a worse time for her to go, as far as the hotel's concerned. She'll miss the opening.
0: Oh, that's bad luck.
1: Oh, she couldn't care less about the hotel. She built it for him, for Willie, to give to him on his 21st birthday.
0: Well, that's quite a birthday present.
1: It's in October, his birthday. It's to be hoped he shows up before then. Look, sit down, make yourself comfortable. I'll go and tell Mother you're here. Mother, may I come in? Mother?
2: Oh, hello, darling. I've just been in the bath. Would you close the door?
1: Oh, sorry. There's someone downstairs to see you.
2: Oh, darling, I don't really want to see anyone today.
1: You'll want to see Mr. Rawlings. That's his name, Digby Rawlings.
2: Is it supposed to mean something?
1: He's a musician. He was at the Royal Academy with Willie.
2: He knows William?
1: So he says.
2: Well, where is he?
1: In your office. I told him I'd come up and get you.
2: Well, go back and tell him I'll be down in 5 minutes. Don't let him get away, whatever you do. Did he say what he wanted?
1: A job. He came out on the Castlereagh Rose. He was in the ship's orchestra.
2: Does he know anything about William? Has he heard from him?
1: No. He said he hadn't seen him for some time. He didn't know him that well. He remembered the name, but it wasn't until he saw Willie's photo he was able to place him. He's older than Willie. He'd be 27 or 28, maybe 30.
0: I took up the photo from the mantel. Looking at it, I could hear Tommy's

0: voice so clearly.
1: You're great stuff on the piano, Digby, but as a singer, I think I prefer Josef Schulz.
2: Who the hell's Josef Schulz?
1: You don't know Josef Schulz?
2: I never heard of him.
1: Used to sing for cigarette butts in Hanover Square, until the police put him away for disturbing the peace.
3: Mr. Rawlings?
0: Hmm? Oh, I was just having another look at Tommy's photo.
3: Tommy?
0: Yeah, well, we used to call him that. It was a nickname he got tagged with for some reason.
3: Mother will be down in a few minutes. She's looking forward to meeting you.
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1: Hello again. This is John Doremus with The Passing Parade and a story of rivalry and violence on the so-called field of sport. Probably never in sporting history has rivalry been so pronounced as that which exists between the two Glasgow football clubs, Rangers and Celtic. Rivalry that time and time again has exploded into violence and bloodshed both on and off the field. I'll be back to tell you more after this message.
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1: The Rangers Football Club was founded in 1873 by a group of Glasgow rowers with a view to working off excess energy. Celtic was established 14 years later in 1887 by a Roman Catholic teacher, Brother Walfred, to raise money for the poverty-stricken Irish immigrants of Glasgow's East End. Originally, a healthy rivalry existed between the two clubs. Then religion came into it, and instead of being Rangers versus Celtic, it became Protestants versus Catholics. In 1909, the two teams met for a replay of that year's Scottish Cup final, the first match having been drawn 1-1. The result was another draw. When the final whistle blew, the score stood at 2-2. A riot ensued, sparked off by the uncertainty of officials as to whether extra time should be played. Enormous damage was done, and 130 people, including 50 police, ended up in hospital. Thus was the pattern set for what was to come in the years ahead. Irish migrants, Catholic and Protestant, poured into Glasgow, and had what once been friendly rivalry between the two teams assumed the proportions of a holy war. But the real trouble began in 1931, when a Celtic goalkeeper was killed by a kick to the head. The tragedy occurred at the Rangers' ground, Ibrox Stadium, on the afternoon of September 5th. The Rangers' center, forward Sam English, had the ball. His opponents were out of position, and he had only the goalkeeper, Johnny Thompson, to beat. As he raced toward the goal, with the ball at his feet, Thompson dived forward in a desperate attempt to prevent him scoring. Simultaneously, English fired at the open goal mouth. His boot smashed into Thompson's head, with fatal results. At the subsequent inquest, English was exonerated, but Celtic followers branded him a murderer. Thompson, on the other hand, was elevated to the status of a saint. Henceforth, whenever the Celtic goal was left undefended, the Celtic crowd would shriek, Save us, Johnny, save us. To this day, Celtic fans still sing a ballad to his memory. So play up, Glasgow Celtic, play up and play the game. For in your goal a spirit stands, Johnny Thompson is its name. In 1967, Celtic became the first British soccer club in history to win the European Cup, much to the annoyance of the Rangers, who attributed the triumph to dirty play and blind luck. It has been said that over the years, the field of sport has become a battleground, which is uncomfortably close to the truth, but never more so than in the clashes between Celtic and the Rangers. Well, our time is up. Till we meet again for another chapter in the passing parade, this is John Doremus. As always, thank you so much. And goodbye for now.

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0: Hi, this is James Rain for RAD. As a parent, you want to know that you can trust your teenager not to drink and drive, yet they could find themselves in the awkward position of getting into a car with another driver who's been drinking. That's when they need to know that they can trust you not to grumble when they ask you for money for a taxi or to come and pick them up, no matter what the time or the place.
1: RAD. Recording artists, actors and athletes against dumb driving.
2: Well, the Passing Parade always has wonderful true stories. And, of course, you'll be able to catch that again in the Morning Melodies program. And it's very, very popular. So if you miss it or you want to listen to the story again just to get it all right, you can certainly listen to it in Nicole's Morning Melodies program. All right, let's go now and listen to a great little song. And this one is by Elvis Presley and it's called Return to Sender. And then we've got one of the number one hits from the Fab Four, the Beatles, All You Need Is Love. And then the Hollies with The Long Cool Woman in a Black Dress.

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Coming up now, I've got Percy Sledge with a great little number called You Send Me, and then Ganga Jang with Give Me Some Lovin', and to take us up to the top of the hour, we'll go there with that wonderful voice of Coal Joy, Buddy Holly Memory. Darling.

0: A Judgment for Julia. 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
2: You said that we would always be.
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0: Club. A Judgment for Julia. A story of the law and a woman.

0: At the mention of Bill Maddox's name in court, Belle Granger turned pale. She knew as well as I did that Maddox's evidence would convict her of perjury. Granger did his best to prevent my pursuing the matter of the diary.
1: If it please the court, surely my friend cannot be allowed to continue this storm in a teacup. We have no assurance that the diary exists, or if it does, whether it has any bearing on this case.
0: I assure the court the diary does exist, and it has a real bearing on this case.
1: Then why should this court take my friend's word for that?
2: I agree with that, Mr. Granger. There seems to be a more important question here. The question of perjury.
0: Have I your leave to call the witness Bill Maddox, Your Honor?
2: I have your assurance that this will at least clear up the question of the witness's perjury.
0: Yes, Your Honor, very definitely.
2: Very well. You may step down for the time being, Mrs. Granger. Let William Maddox come forward and take the stand. Clark will put him on oath.
0: Now, Mr. Maddox, you have heard the statement of the witness, Mrs. Belle Granger.
3: Yes, I've heard it.
0: Now, did you ever have in your possession a diary written by David Marsh?
3: Yes,
2: that this will at least clear up the question of the witness's perjury.
0: Yes, Your Honor, very definitely.
2: Very well. You may step down for the time being, Mrs. Granger. Let William Maddox come forward and take the stand. Clark will put him on oath.
0: Now, Mr. Maddox, you have heard the statement of the witness, Mrs. Bell.

0: Now, did you peruse the contents of this diary?
1: I did. Some of it.
0: Tell this court the contents which you can remember.
1: Well, David Marsh said that his mother had got Doc Harden to treat him, and that he was convinced that Harden was getting him into a state of mind where he'd be completely dependent on his mother.
0: The diary stated that his mother was employing Doc Harden to treat David Marsh.
1: That's what he said.
0: And that David Marsh was aware that his mother knew this treatment was doing him harm, but that she used it to maintain her control of him.
1: Well, I think that's what he said. He meant that anyway, even if he didn't say it in so many words.
2: Your Honor, this is the merest fantasy, not fact. Why should this court accept such a statement from this witness when there is no way of substantiating his account of what this diary contains?
3: You wish to object to this evidence being recorded, Mr. Granger?
2: Most emphatically, Your Honor.
0: Your Honor, we realize the court cannot accept the account of this witness alone. But his statement will show that this diary is of the utmost importance to this hearing.
3: Well, I will allow that. Continue with your questions, Mr. Justin.
0: Thank you, Your Honor. Now, Mr. Maddox, you had this diary in your possession. Did you give it to anyone else?
1: Yes, I did.
0: To whom did you give the diary?
1: To Belle Granger. She took it to the railway station at Nelson Park and booked it into the cloakroom there. Then she gave me back the ticket.
0: Was the diary in a briefcase?
1: Yes, it was.
0: Your Honor, surely the evidence of this witness will now convince the court that Belle Granger is lying. My friend questioned as to whether this briefcase contained the diary, and the witness has stated that it did.
3: Yes, I agree, Mr. Justin. Perjury has been committed. You may step down, Mr. Maddox. If you have no further questions, Mr. Justin, I wish to recall Mrs. Granger.
0: I have no further questions at this juncture, Your Honor.
3: Step down, Mr. Maddox.
1: Yes, Your Honor.
3: Mrs. Belle Granger will come forward. Now, Mrs. Granger, I suppose it's pointless to remind you that you're on oath. Your oath doesn't seem to mean very much to you. But I direct you to deliver to this court the diary alleged to have been written by the deceased David Marsh.
4: But, Your Honor,
0: may please the court.
3: Yes, Mr. Justin.
0: I submit to the court that in the light of the unreliability of this witness, it would save a great deal of time if the court ordered an officer to search Mrs. Granger's place of residence for this document.
3: Yes, yes. There's a point in your suggestion.
0: I'm sure that if this isn't done, the witness may try to delay the production of this diary still further because of its incriminating contents.
3: Yes. I will issue such an order.
2: Your Honor, if it pleases the court...
3: It does not please the court, Mr. Granger. In the light of this evidence, your own conduct before this court must be brought into question. I'll consider whether you ought to be asked to stand down.

0: At last, I had placed Granger thoroughly on the defensive. The judge was on our side, and was obviously considering Granger's conduct not only at this hearing, but during the hearing of the inheritance claim. Granger came to the bench and said,
1: "Your Honor, I know that this evidence is bound to influence the court, but I request that the court considers this matter very carefully."
2: "We'll consider it, Mr. Granger. I'm beginning to think that you've deliberately hoodwinked this court on a number of occasions."
1: "I protest that I haven't, Your Honor. I know it appears so. But I contend that until this diary is produced in court, the evidence of the witness Bill Maddox is not proven."
2: "You wish this court to believe that it's Maddox and not Mrs. Granger who is committing perjury?"
1: "Oh, I simply point out, as I've done on another occasion, that Maddox has been arrested for a very serious crime which amounts to conspiring against my client with the intention of doing her bodily harm."
2: "Oh, yes, yes."
1: "Now, in the light of this fact, Your Honor, surely any statement which this man makes must be carefully tested if it's directed against the character of my client."
3: "This is a question of fact, surely, Your Honor."
2: "Yes, Mr. Justice. But I wish to be fair to both sides. The matter will stand until the diary is produced in this court. Court order will be issued to have the diary searched for by a police officer. And now this court will adjourn until 10 o'clock tomorrow morning."
0: When court rose, I received Jake Andrews' phone message about the disappearance of Julia's baby. I decided to go straight to Granger about it before telling Julia. There was no need to upset her until I knew definitely what had happened to the child. At Granger's hotel room, he had forced his wife to give him the diary.
4: "All right, Norm, here it is. But you might as well give up. We're beaten now."
1: "Oh, no, we're not. This is what I get for listening to

0: You and Victoria Marsh. Should have destroyed this diary a long time ago.
1: But you can't destroy it now.
0: Can't I, though? That's just what I'm going to do.
1: But you'll make things 10 times worse for me if you do that. They made me admit
0: you
1: that...
0: You admitted nothing. At least you had sense enough for that. If the diary's destroyed, they'll have to prove that it existed.
1: They will. Oh, I should have handed that diary over to them when Justin asked me about it before. Now, please, Norm, let me give that diary to the policeman when he calls.
0: Bill, don't you realize I'm doing this for you?
1: Oh, don't give me that. You're looking after yourself, not me.
0: If that diary gets into court, you'll be charged with perjury as well as aiding and abetting Maddox. Now, do you want that?
1: No, of course I don't.
0: Then this diary has to be destroyed before the police can find it here or anywhere else.
1: Oh, do what you like. I don't suppose it'll make any difference now. We'll both end up in jail.
0: Yeah, maybe. But not until I've beaten Justin.
1: Yeah. I suppose that's all you really care about when it comes to the point.
0: Never mind what I care about. Now, I'll take this diary and...
1: Oh.
0: Who can that be?
1: Probably the police. Now you'll have to give up that diary.
0: Yeah. I'll go and see. Ah, Justin. What do you want?
2: I've come to see you about the whereabouts of Julia's baby.
0: Eh? What sort of a trick is this? You know where the baby is. It's at Marsh Homestead.
2: I have information that says he isn't.
0: Then your information's wrong.
2: Don't try and fob me off, Granger. Jake Andrews is at the homestead. He rang me and told me that the nurse left there 3 days ago with the baby.
0: 3 days ago?
2: Yes.
0: Oh, I know nothing about this, Justin.
2: Then I want a formal meeting with Mrs. Marsh.
0: But Mrs. Marsh doesn't know anything about it either. As far as she knows, the baby's still in Marshton.
2: If that's true, Granger, then you and Mrs. Marsh had better help us recover Julia's baby.
0: All right. I'll contact Mrs. Marsh right away.
2: You'd better. If that nurse has taken the baby away without Julia's permission, we want access to the child.
0: I tell you, we know nothing about it. We don't know where the baby is. I want to know the truth about this as much as you do.

John is now alarmed. If Granger is telling the truth, Julia's baby could be in danger. Next, we will learn of John and Julia's interview with Mrs. Marsh and of their attempt to discover the whereabouts of baby David. So be listening when John Justin continues the story of his fight for a judgment for Julia.

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Seaton, S-E-A-T-O-N, Ian Chester, late of Rockhampton and formerly of Edinburgh, Scotland, passed away peacefully on Monday, the 7th day of September, aged 71 years. Dearly loved husband of Senja, loving father and father-in-law of Kirsty and Nick, Craig and Libby, cherished granddad of James, Zoe and Lucy, loved brother and brother-in-law of Alan, Sheila and Andrew. Family and friends are warmly invited to attend a service to celebrate the life of Ian Chester Seaton, S-E-A-T-O-N, known as Ian, to be held in the East Chapel of the Rockhampton Crematorium on Friday, the 18th day of September, commencing at 2 p.m. For those folk who are unable to attend on the day, there will be a live streaming link available. Tucker and Nankerville will provide that on their website. If you go to the Tucker and Nankerville webpage, you can click on the bereavement link for Ian and certainly be part of his celebration of life on Friday, the 18th of September at 2 p.m. This funeral notice has been brought to you by Tucker and Nankerville Funeral Directors. If you have any further inquiries, please don't hesitate to give them a call. Their number is 49272500.

Ballard, B-A-L-L-A-R-D, Shelley May, late of Raconia Road, Coongal, passed away peacefully on Tuesday, the 8th of September, aged 74 years. Beloved wife of Ted and much loved mother and mother-in-law of Amos and Danielle, Elina, and love sister of Shirlene, Sandra, John deceased, and Kay deceased, Mervyn, Daryl, Marie deceased, Keith, Elizabeth, Judy, and Kevin deceased. Loved auntie of their families, family and friends are warmly invited to attend a funeral service to celebrate the life of Shelley May Ballard, known as Shelley, to be held in the East Chapel of the Rockhampton Crematorium on Thursday, the 24th day of September, commencing at 12 noon. This funeral notice has been brought to you by Tucker and Nankerville Funeral Directors. Should you have any further inquiries, please don't hesitate to give them a call. The number is 49272500.

Mackenzie, MCKENZIE, Kevin James, of Benevolent Living and formerly of Fitzroy Street, Rockhampton. Passed away peacefully on Sunday, the 13th day of September, aged 70 years. Much loved father and father-in-law to Alex and Anna, Crystal and Matt, Catherine and Nick, Daniel, Alex and Penelope, mother to Kevin's children. Loved partner to Joanne. Very much loved Poppy to Luke, Oliver, Jessica, Hannah, Hamish, Amelia and Lucas. Loved brother and brother-in-law to Pauline and Jack, Malcolm and Jenny, and uncle to their family. Relatives and friends are respectfully invited to attend a celebration of the life of Kevin James Mackenzie, known as Kevin, to be held in the East Chapel of the Rockhampton Crematorium on Wednesday, the 23rd day of September, commencing at 10 a.m. For those folk who may not be able to attend on the day, there is a live streaming link. If you go to the bereavement notices in your computer, click on the link for Kevin Mackenzie, and you can put that link in your browser or your phone and be part of the celebration of life for Kevin on Wednesday, the 23rd of September at 10 a.m.

Jones, J-O-N-E-S, Karen Ann of Limerick Lane, Mount Morgan, passed away peacefully, surrounded by her loving family on Monday, the 7th of September, aged 69 years. Very much loved mother of Ben and Mallory. Loved Nana to Jaden and Riley. Much loved sister of Robin, David, Tracy and their families. Relatives and friends are respectfully invited to attend a celebration of the life of Karen Ann Jones, known as Karen, to be held in the East Chapel of the Rockhampton Crematorium on Friday, the 18th day of September, commencing at 10 a.m.

Briggs, B-R-I-G-G-S, Albert George, late of Rockhampton, passed away unexpectedly on Sunday, the 23rd day of August, aged 34 years. Much loved son to Bernie Howard, deceased, and stepson to Trent Howard, an adored brother and brother-in-law to Adam and Naomi, Angus and Holly and Amy. Dearly loved uncle to Jaden, Billy, Gracie, Levi, Skye, Rebecca, Morris, Josiah, Jackson, Adeline and Marley. Relatives and friends are warmly invited to attend a graveside service to celebrate the life of Albert George Briggs, known as Albert, to be held on Friday, the 18th day of September, at the Yeppoon Cemetery, commencing at 10:30 a.m. For those folk who may not be able to attend on the day, there will be a live streaming link available. You can put that into your computer and your phone, and you can certainly be part of the celebration of life for Albert on Friday, the 18th day of September at 10:30 a.m.

Spencer, S-P-E-N-C-E-R, Leslie William George of Murray Street, Allenstown, tragically taken on Sunday, the 30th day of August, aged 39 years. Much-loved father of Sean, deceased, Lene, Ella, Leslie and Jax, grandfather to Cleo. Beloved son, brother, brother-in-law and uncle and good friend to many. Relatives and friends are respectfully invited to attend a celebration of the life of Leslie William George Spencer, known as Les, to be held in the East Chapel of the Rockhampton Crematorium on Thursday, the 24th day of September, commencing at 10 a.m.

Underhill, UNDERHILL, Ellen Bertha, known as Nell, of Penlington Street, Allenstown, passed away peacefully on Monday, the 7th day of September, aged 93 years. Beloved wife of Kevin, deceased, loved mother and mother-in-law to Julie, deceased, and Adrian, Leanne and Frank. Loved grandma to Natalie, Robert, Paul, Joanne and Kirsty. Great-grandma to Holly, August, Orlando and Isabella. Fur grandmother to Bella and Missy. Private celebration for the life of Ellen Bertha Underhill, known as Nell, has been celebrated as per Nell's wishes.

Lancaster, L-A-N-C-A-S-T-E-R. Owen Gregory passed away on the 9th of September, aged 71 years, loving husband to Diane, beloved father, grandfather, and great-grandfather. Owen Gregory Lancaster will be forever in the hearts of those who knew and loved him.

Tickner, T-I-C-K-N-E-R, John George, late of Bondoola, passed away peacefully, surrounded by love, on Thursday, the 10th day of September, aged 91 years. Dearly loved husband of 71 years to Jean, adored father and father-in-law to Gary and Lynn, Mark and Yvonne, Shelley and Richard, Susan and Dan and David, and much-loved Pop and great-grandpop. A celebration of the life of John George Tickner has taken place privately, as per John's wishes.

Corbett, CORBETT, Clifford Keith, passed away on Sunday, the 13th day of September, aged 73 years. Cherished father to Brett, Adrian, Cody and Shanae. Family and friends are warmly invited to attend a service to honour and celebrate the life of Clifford Keith Corbett, known as Clifford, to be held in the East Chapel of the Rockhampton Crematorium on Saturday, the 19th day of September, commencing at 1 p.m.

Rankin, R-A-N-K-I-N, Kevin James of Pocket Creek Road, Wowan, passed away peacefully on Wednesday, the 9th day of September, aged 89 years. Loved father and father-in-law to Les, Colin deceased, Julianne and Cameron deceased and Kenny deceased. Loved grandfather to their families. Loved brother to Ellen, Robert, Les, Brian deceased and their families. Relatives and friends are respectfully invited to attend a celebration of the life of Kevin James Rankin, known as Kevin, to be held in the East Chapel of the Rockhampton Crematorium on Monday, the 28th day of September, commencing at 10 a.m.

Smalley, Smalley, Joan Marie Nee Hinton, late of Yeppoon, passed away peacefully on Tuesday, the 8th day of September, aged 89 years. Devoted wife of Bob, deceased. Dearly loved mother of John Smalley and Helen Flanders. Treasured mother-in-law to Peter Flanders. Loving grandmother to Ben, Amanda, Melissa, Cassie, Cindy, Daniel, Tanya and Anita. Adored mum-mum and great-grandma. Relatives and friends are respectfully invited to attend a celebration of the life of Joan Marie Smalley, known as Joan, to be held at the Anglican Church, Yeppoon, on Monday, the 21st day of September, commencing at 10 a.m. Following the service, the committal will take place at the Yeppoon Cemetery. For those folk who are unable to attend on the day, there will be a live streaming link available if you go to the bereavements for Joan Marie Smalley on your PC. You'll be able to click on that link for Player Castro, put that in your computer or your phone, and be part of the celebration of life, Joan, on Monday, the 21st day of September at 10 a.m.

Stephens, S-T-E-P-H-E-N-S. Lynette Margaret, later Vupoon, passed away peacefully on Monday, the 7th day of September, aged 75 years. Dearly loved wife to Jeff, deceased. Loved mother and mother-in-law to Nari and Bryce and Haley. Adored grandma to Emily and Georgie. And loved sister to Rhonda, deceased. Relatives and friends are warmly invited to attend a celebration of the life of Lynette Margaret Stephens, known as Lynn, to be held in the East Chapel of the Rockhampton Crematorium on Thursday, the 17th day of September, commencing at 10 a.m. Family and friends are welcome to continue celebrating Lynn's life after her service at the Keppel Bay Sailing Club, Yeppoon, beachside in the Telltales room at 12 noon. There will be light refreshments provided and drinks available for purchase. For those folk who may not be able to attend on the day, if you go to the bereavement notices, click on the link for Lynette Margaret Stephens and you can put that in your phone or your browser and be part of the celebration of life for Lynn. And that, of course, is on Thursday, the 17th day of September, commencing at 10 a.m.

Suttle, S-U-T-T-L-E, Diane Lorraine, late of Mackay, formerly of Rockhampton and Dysart, passed away peacefully on Thursday, the 3rd day of September, aged 74 years. Dearly loved wife to Clem, much loved mother to Daniel, Zodie, deceased, Sean and Alex, mother-in-law to Barbara and Mark, loved grandma to Thomas, Nicholas, Ava, Felix and Sebastian, sister to Merv, John and Brian, sister-in-law to Jenny, Jan, Jenny, Pat, Daryl and Shelley. Relatives and friends are warmly invited to attend a celebration of the life of Diane Lorraine Suttle, known as Diane, to be held on Friday, the 25th day of September, in the East Chapel of the Rockhampton Crematorium, commencing at 9 a.m.

Matthews, M-A-T-T-H-E-W-S, Lillian May of Leinster Place and formerly of Calapa, passed away peacefully on Thursday, the 3rd day of September, aged 92 years. Loving wife to Frank, much loved mother and mother-in-law to Kathy and Jim, Rick and Helen, Christine and Alan, Lorraine and Craig. A very much loved Nan to 15 grandchildren and 25 great-grandchildren. A private celebration of the life of Lillian May Matthews has taken place as per Lillian's wishes.

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They're there to help you, especially in this very difficult time.

to take us into the bereavement notices, I'd like to play you a reflection song, which is a really beautiful little song. It's by Johnny O'Keefe, and it's called I Thank You.

And that was the great Nat King Cole with Mona Lisa. I've got Wayne Fontana and the Mindbenders with A Groovy Kind of Love. The late and great Kenny Rogers with Today I Started Loving You Again. And if we have enough time before the news comes down, we'll bring you Paul Simon with The Boy in the Bubble.

0: Coming up for you now is the Australian Independent News.
1: Good morning, I'm Lee Harrison. The latest data suggests new home sales in Australia have crashed by almost 20% in the space of 3 months. The Housing Industry Association says budget tax changes and 3 interest rate rises have weakened confidence in the market. Westpac claims a massive AI rollout is driving efficiency at the major bank. Jack Fenwick reports.
2: The bank has revealed over 70% of its 35,000 workers now use AI daily, up from 14% in January. Executives say the tech shaved 2 years off a major system migration for just $17,000 in software tokens. Massive savings are also reported across mortgage processing, removing 250,000 manual tasks a year. However, the rapid push comes as industry experts warn of severe risks from data breaches to rogue automated behaviour. Jack Fenwick reporting.
1: Meanwhile, Bernie Sanders has called on the US to work with China on AI regulation, saying a treaty should be established to pause development on AI superintelligence. The independent senator has decried the advancement of artificial intelligence while speaking at the pro-human assembly in Washington.
3: Congress and governments around the world must act now before it is too late. And that is why next week I will be introducing legislation to permanently ban the development of artificial superintelligence.
1: Back home, a new survey has found more than half of Australians diagnosed with breast cancer feel the need to act fully recovered when their treatment ends. Breast Cancer Network Australia Chief Executive Kirsten Pilati says those affected face unseen realities.
4: Their body image, their relationships and sex life, their financial impact. There is so much more to just treatment from a breast cancer diagnosis.
1: Iran's security chief has rejected negotiations with the US, saying there'll be no talks until Tehran's conditions are met. It comes as a newly published Pentagon Inspector General's report reveals the conflict has caused a significant shortfall in American munitions. Nick Harper reports.
5: This is a special report put together by the Pentagon's Inspector General. It speaks about the shortfall of munitions, but also bottlenecks in supply chains to try and replenish those munitions. And of course, that comes off the back of repeated denials from the President, Donald Trump, and the Defense Secretary, Pete Hegseth, that really there is a problem at all. We have heard from Donald Trump in just the last few weeks saying that the US has virtually unlimited amounts of ammunition. Well, clearly that is not the case.
1: And hundreds of jobs are in limbo after Q and its sister fashion brand Veronica Main entered voluntary administration. This year's Air National News. Hawthorn midfielder Josh Ward says they can win the AFL Premiership. The Hawks play Brisbane on Saturday in a preliminary final. Ward's confident they've done the work coming off a preliminary final loss last year.
6: Well, I think you've got to earn it. But we've put, so much work in, worked so hard to get to this point. Feel like whoever wins this weekend is going to deserve to be here. But we know we're nowhere good enough. Feel ready, feel prepared.
1: To the NRL now, and Cooper Clarke has been named Rugby League Players Association's Rookie of the Year after a breakout season at the Storm. He says it's a bit surreal running out with players he grew up watching.
7: Watching a lot of the older forwards now, and the one for me was Joe Tarpany, because I idolised him growing up, and he was my favourite player for a while. So yeah, when we played Canberra, it was a bit weird.
1: And Matt Renshaw and Nathan Ellis have starred for the Australians as they secured a 59-run win for their first one-day international against Zimbabwe. Renshaw smashed 109 runs off 94 balls, while Ellis claimed 5 for 31 with the ball. Australian Independent Radio News. This is Air News Queensland. I'm Lee Harrison. Firefighters have been kept busy battling multiple blazes across the state, including one which closed a major highway for 4 hours. Peter Jones reports.
8: The Centenary Motorway in the Ipswich suburb of Ripley was closed in both directions yesterday afternoon. Six crews were brought in to bring the flames under control. Further north, seven fire crews were fighting a blaze burning along a rail corridor at Rothwell in the Moreton Bay region. Meanwhile, firefighters were mopping up a blaze moving up a hill at Calliope in the Gladstone area, and crews were also continuing to fight a fire at Narimbra near Rockhampton, which had been burning for several days. Peter Jones, News.
1: Planned industrial action impacting Brisbane's ferry services has been cancelled today. All ferries will run as scheduled. Work stoppages will occur on Friday and Saturday, with commuters advised to check for updates through Translink. The Gold Coast mayor has stormed out of a press conference following questions relating to his trip to the US. Georgia Kondek has the details.
9: Tom Tate lashed out and swore at an ABC journalist during a heated confrontation after insisting he had dinner with the US president and his family at his Mar-a-Lago property earlier this year. The mayor travelled to the US in February ahead of a deal to build a Trump Tower in Surfers Paradise. A statement from the Trump Organisation says Tate's claims are a fabrication and categorically false, noting they spoke briefly on the patio before Mr. Trump went to dinner elsewhere at the estate. Questions around the cost of the trip have been raised as to how much taxpayer funds were used, but Mr. Tate quashed the claims, saying he covered all the costs. Georgia Kondek reporting.
1: Pop-up campgrounds and holiday parks may be the answer to the looming Brisbane Olympic accommodation crisis. The state's facing an 11,000-room shortfall ahead of 2032. An idea to set up temporary camping parks has been flagged by the Camplify chief executive, with university grounds and parks floated as potential spaces. And Australia's top tourism town for 2026 has been named, and it's in Queensland. With more on that story, Steve Barker.
10: Stanthorpe, standing out as a high-altitude rural hub in Queensland's Granite Belt, known for its cool climate, unique rock formations and rich agricultural history. The award-winning town, with a population of around 5,500, has won gold in the major category during a ceremony at Parliament House in Canberra. Located on the New England Highway, roughly 220 k's southwest of Brisbane, near the New South Wales border, the town sits around 800 metres above sea level. It's one of the coolest places in Queensland, with bearable summers, low humidity and crisp winters, not to mention a groovy population, loads of apples and great wineries. There's a passion wherever you go. Steve Barker, Air News.
1: To sport now, and the Dolphins are waiting for official word today on when they'll host their preliminary final. 12 Academy graduates will feature in the lineup when they take on the winner of Saturday's clash between the Sharks and Roosters. Dolphins chief executive Terry Reader says their strong local pathway has helped develop the squad into premiership contenders.
11: Those guys got to come through and make their debut together and play together, and you've seen it's the nucleus of the team we've got now, and the way they're playing together and what we've been able to build is actually something we're very proud of, and I know they are as well.
1: This is Air News Queensland.
0: Taking a look at the weather now from the Department of Meteorology for today, Wednesday, the 16th day of September. We are looking at a sunny day, light winds becoming southeast to southwesterly, 15 to 20 knots in the middle of the day, then tending east to southeasterly, 15 to 20 knots in the evening. Overnight temperatures falling to between 8 and 13. Daytime temperatures reaching up around a very warm 30 degrees. And for Thursday, the 17th of September, partly cloudy conditions, a slight chance of a shower near the coast in the morning and afternoon, a near zero chance of rain elsewhere. Winds east to southeasterly, 20 to 30 knots, with overnight temperatures falling to between 11 and 17, daytime temperatures reaching 24 to 29 degrees.
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0: Welcome now to the final hour of our Brekkie program here on your local community radio station for YOU. Well, we always have a little bit of country for this hour, and since we've had the news, we've had the sport, we've had the exclusive Queensland news, let's go now with Johnny Cash with The Matador, Marty Robbins with Singin' the Blues, and Barbara Thompson with Sweet Dreams of You. And that will take us into another wonderful episode of tapestries of life. And all of these stories are taken from true stories of days gone by.

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0: 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And now we tell the story of how a group of United Nations once forgot its obligations, with tragic results.

0: The young man was a devil, literally and truly a devil. Impetuous, ambitious. Only 23, he was a lover of literature and the arts, but also a worshipper of violence and the sword. He was Mahmud II, Sultan of the Ottomans, Caliph of Baghdad, and son of Murad. He was a bold soldier, one of the best. And it was the tragedy of the Western world that Mahmud's dangerous energies were concentrated on a single burning ambition. A solitary longing to accomplish one thing in his lifetime. The conquest of a single city. Often Mahmud rode to the crest of Pira Hill, and there stretched below him was the city. The last stronghold of Christianity in Eastern Europe, the city of Byzantium. For 1,000 years, no conqueror had been able to surmount the mighty barrier with its double and triple watchtowers, its yawning moat and tightly fastened gates. Mahmud's father had failed, and his father's father's father, Bajazet, had also failed. And so, as the last vestige of the dying empire withstood even the invincibility of Turkish arms, Mahmud turned to his agas and pashas.
1: There lies our next glorious conquest. By the name of Allah, by the name of Muhammad and the 4,000 prophets, by the soul of my father and by my scimitar, Byzantium shall be mine.
2: Oh, glorious master, thy father tried to smash the great wall that guards the city, but he succeeded only in crumbling 1,000 battering rams to splinters.
1: You forget the man named Urbas.
2: The cannon maker?
1: He is the most ingenious cannon founder in the world. He has promised me guns so huge they will make the earth tremble. Great and mighty weapons with which I shall crumble the walls of Byzantium to dust.
2: May the prophets be with us, wisest one.
1: Tonight the cannon will all be in place. Tonight we will begin the siege. Now, back to the encampment.
0: Within the great city of

0: Vicentium. The Greek emperor worried, for he knew full well the dangers. The fall of Vicentium would mean the end of an era that had united the arts of the ancient world with the modern. The destruction of the oldest Christian stronghold in Europe, the closing of the gateway between the East and the West. Urgent pleas to the powerful republics of Venice and Genoa for help, for war galleys, for soldiers, for supplies, had brought no response.
1: Oh, good, Andronicus. What word has my ambassador from the Doge of Venice?
2: Your Majesty, I fear there is little help for us to be found in Venice. Venice is bitter with its own quarrels. It is too concerned with its trading across the seas to be mindful of the fate of Byzantium.
1: Andronicus, you have been away many weeks. Much has happened outside the walls. I fear Mahmud will attack at any moment. We must have help.
2: Your Majesty, I must report that my appeal for war galleys and soldiers fell on deaf ears.
1: And what of Genoa? Will they not send aid? Have they not a treaty with us?
2: They say the soldiers they have already sent are more than they can spare. They promised, however, to dispatch a few more troops.
1: More than they can spare? Why, the Genoese here are but a handful.
2: Thy forgiveness, sire, for being the bearer of such melancholy tidings. But your ambassador did all he could.
1: Well then, Andronicus, we will stand alone against Mahmud. One of our Greeks to every 20 of his Turks. It is not a happy vision. If calamity befalls us, Europe may have cause to regret this day.
0: And Europe did regret that day. For the very same night, April the 5th, 1453, spelled the beginning of the end for the city, which for 1,000 years had been a symbol of Christendom, of learning, of art. Mahmud's mighty Turks began one of the greatest sieges in history. Weeks passed, and day by day, the Sultan's great stone-throwing machines persistently pulverized the walls of Byzantium. But Mahmud could see no gains, could not even determine the damage he had wrought.
3: It's perplexing, Selim. Our cannon and stone-throwing machines keep up a perpetual barrage. I've seen the walls crumbling myself. Yet next morning the holes in the walls are repaired.
4: Oh, glorious master, as I've told thee, thy father tried to smash these walls, but in vain. Perhaps the god these infidels bow down to protect...
3: Silence! There is but one god, Allah. And Mahomet is his servant. There is nothing protecting these people but the coming of their ruler, Constantine. He is a mighty opponent, and never forget that, Selim.
4: Yes, master.
0: It was little wonder that Mahmud could not determine the damage that his powerful weapons, powerful for those days, had wrought. For under the cover of darkness, the Greeks camouflaged the yawning holes in the wall with stone-colored bales of linen stretched on timbers. So Mahmud raged, the cannon boomed, but the walls remained. The Sultan called his pashas and agas.
3: Selim. There is a great beacon lighting up from the Byzantine fortifications. What does it mean?
4: Master, it is a signal to 4 Genoese ships that are sailing across the Sea of Marmara to the city.
3: Where is Admiral Rajat? Where are our galleys?
4: Admiral Rajat is in fast pursuit, but the armored ships are much larger, much faster than our galleys. The Genoese sailors eluded us and slipped into the harbor of the Golden Horn.
3: And cannot our own ships pursue them there?
4: The great chain across the port was lowered for an instant to admit the Genoese, but our vessels were driven off by the mortars from the fort.
3: If ships have come from the west, there may still be others. More ships.
4: That is our fear, wise master. Although our fleet reports no foreign sails, those 4 galleons did slip through. We must not overlook further danger from the sea.
3: The blockade must be tighter.
5: There is no way, master.
3: Ah, but there is one way. Only one. We must take the Golden Horn itself. And when we do, the Greeks will be compelled to defend their city on every side, not merely one.
4: But galleys can only sail the sea. There is no passage, none, save that which is chained and guarded by the forts.
3: Then we must build ships and launch them from that part of the inner harbor shore which our troops hold.
4: Oh, master, even with 10,000 workmen, the task would take many moons. We've not sufficient timbers.
3: Selim! You said that galleys can only sail the seas, did you not?
4: Of course, wise one.
3: Selim, the world will remember today. For the Turkish fleet will not sail across the seas, no. No, it will sail across the hills. Hear my order, Selim. Assemble all the skilled carpenters, the workmen, and we will begin to...
0: In the beleaguered city of Byzantium, hopes rose, hearts were lighter than there'd been in many days. The arrival of the four galleons from Genoa had been a great encouragement. They meant that Byzantium no longer fought completely alone. But even as the populace rejoiced, the insidious plan of the Sultan was being carried out across the battlefield. Whilst the Janissaries diverted the attention of the Greek soldiers, Turkish carpenters rounded and shaped logs into a framework. And into this framework, each Turkish galley could stand as safely as if it were in a floating dock. Thousands of laborers busied themselves on the mule path leading over Pira Hill, widening, smoothing, grading. A great track of breeze timbers were laid. And like prehistoric monsters in harness, the Turkish galleys were pulled from the water and led unwillingly over the hills. Silently, ever so silently, the frightening miracle was accomplished. Just as centuries before Hannibal had crossed the Alps and surprised the Romans, the Sultan's fleet of ships crossed not the seas, but the very hills of Thrace to surprise the Greeks. There was consternation, fear, dreadful apprehension in the palace of Constantine the Emperor.
5: Your Majesty, the Golden Horn is filled with Turkish sails.
1: Mercy from God. What calamity has befallen us now?
5: I beg that you will come to the sea wall.
1: I will follow you there.
5: There, Your Majesty, there is the incredible sight. The great chain across the harbor remains in place. Our soldiers guard the fort on the headland. But still the Turkish ships come in.
1: I would not believe this, Captain, were I not seeing it with my own eyes.
5: The Sultan's fist tightens.
1: Yes, Captain. Mahmud is a clever man. He has carried his ships over the hills and into the harbor.
5: And now, should the Venetians and the Genoese send aid, it would never reach us. What are your orders, Your Majesty?
1: Continue the defense. We have stood alone before. Perhaps we can again. I have never known fear before. But against the cunning of a man, no, not a man, but a devil, I cannot but be afraid. Captain, continue the defense. Those are my only orders. Though the world of today turns its eyes from Byzantium, the world of the future is watching.
0: As Constantine feared, 8,000 besieged Greeks could no longer stem the Turkish hordes of Mahmud. On May the 29th, 1453, Byzantium fell. The beak-nosed, determined Sultan battered down the gates of Byzantium and plunged half a continent into darkness. The darkness of oppression and cruelty. A darkness that lasted 500 years. Mahmud's belching cannon, the world's first heavy artillery, and a fleet that crossed the hills, blotted out the last remnant of a civilization that had given the Western world its art, its philosophy, its literature, its music, its science. When Byzantium fell, a selfish, bickering Europe regretted. But regret does not bring back a lost opportunity. Nor can 1,000 years atone for the failure of a moment.

0: have a delicious menu? Yes. 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

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Meetings are on the third Thursday of each month at 7 p.m. at the Rocky Sports Club Function Room. All are welcome to attend. No cost is involved. For more information, please contact Phil on 0497 805 911 or Lloyd on 0437 727 657. Now, every Tuesday, the North Rockhampton Senior Citizens Club, based at Bohemia House on the corner of Bursica and High Street, North Rockhampton, holds Hoy Mornings, commencing from 9:45 a.m. and concluding at about 12 noon. Cost is from as little as $1, which includes a Hoy card, a lucky door ticket, and also an extra ticket that you can win either a $1 or have your next game free. 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Now, the Bluebirds Social Weight Loss Club meetings are held every Tuesday at 9 a.m. until 11 a.m. at the Bluebirds Football Club, 407 Richardson Road, Norman Gardens. New members are always most welcome, and they are looking at ways to change your eating habits and improve your weight and, of course, your health. 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Phone Cheryl on 0409 062 367, or Carol on 0438 943 732 for more information. Fitzroy River Men's Shed meets every Tuesday and Thursdays from 8:30 a.m. through to 3 p.m. at the Rockhampton PCYC, which is at 16 Bridge Street, Rockhampton. New members are most welcome, and if you would like more information, please call President Mark on 0438 225 166. Well, we'd also like to say thank you to all of the folk who've been dropping in, especially cans and bottles for our cans and bottle drive. We trade them in, and that money goes into the revenue for the station. We appreciate anything that people bring in. We have some people that bring in plants, some nice vegetables that come in from time to time when people have an abundance of them, especially fruit. And it's just a lovely way of being able to make a few dollars for community radio. As you would know, community radios are run by a not-for-profit organization, and that of course means that everyone that works here does that from the goodness of their heart, because it is a way of giving back to the community, and it's a lovely way to serve your community, being able to bring those folk out there. Lots of great music, we have great serials, we've got lots of information that goes out to people every week on different subjects, and it's a great way to keep people entertained. So if you have a not-for-profit organization, you do have a forthcoming event that will be of interest to our community, then send the information into Radio 4YOU at bigpond.com, or if you have a flyer, you can drop it into Radio 4YOU at the studios at 51 Murray Street, Rockhampton, or we do have a text line, which is 044-899-7535. 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
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And as long as we have it in about 2 weeks prior to the event, we certainly can include that into our community diary. Bring you a really great little tune now, and this one is taken from Bill Anderson's wonderful album and collection of music, and it's a copy of Get a Little Dirt on Your Hands. And then we'll have Emilio with Take It From Someone Who Knows, and James Blundell, Age of Grace.

we certainly have a very, very enjoyable afternoon. We have two wonderful popular country music artists, Phil and Chris Hoad. Now, you would have met them over the years here in Rockhampton, but we're delighted to have them here in Rockhampton on the 27th of September at the CDCMA Hall in North End Diggers Lane. So do come along to this absolutely wonderful afternoon, 2 p.m. at the CDCMA Hall, Diggers Lane. Admission is $25, and for information or tickets, you can certainly give Ailsa a call on 0421 044 633. And that is the very popular country artists, Phil and Chris Hoad.

It's almost that time where we need to go up to the top of the hour. We'll try and fit in two more songs for you. The first, David Allan Coe with The Fugitive, and possibly we'll be able to get Shooter Jennings in with The Letter. Thank you so much for your company this morning. I do hope you have a truly blessed day. Stay tuned. Nicole will be up next, and certainly we'll have a lovely Morning Melodies program for you.

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1: Good morning. I'm Nicole, and this is Morning Melodies here at your community radio station, 4YOU. If you are tuning in for the first time, it is a jam-packed two-hour program. I do play a wide variety of music, drawing from as early as the 50s right through to now. So every day is different. You don't know what you're going to hear, which is very exciting. As well as the great music, I also have the passing parade at 9:15. And there you'll learn some fun historical facts in an interesting way. We'll take a world news update at 9:30. In the second hour of the program, look forward to our serial Close to My Heart at 10:15. And then I do feature a triple golden play after 10:30. So without further ado, let's get stuck straight into it. I've got Supertramp, Breakfast in America, then John Sebastian, Welcome Back, and that will take us up to the passing parade.

0: Welcome to the world on Wednesday, the 16th of September. I'm Sean Bindley from Australian Independent Radio News. Iran's security chief has rejected negotiations with the United States, saying there'll be no talks until Tehran's conditions are met, rebuffing an offer made on Monday by US President Donald Trump to hold discussions aimed at ending the war. The rejection comes as a newly published Pentagon Inspector General's report reveals the conflict has caused a significant shortfall in American munitions, contradicting repeated assurances from President Trump and Defense Secretary Pete Hegseth that there is no supply problem. The President said in recent weeks that the United States has virtually unlimited ammunition. Nick Harper reports from Washington.
1: This is a special report put together by the Pentagon's Inspector General. It speaks about the shortfall of munitions, but also bottlenecks in supply chains to try and replenish those munitions. And of course, that comes off the back of repeated denials from the President, Donald Trump, and the Defense Secretary, Pete Hegseth, that really there is a problem at all. We have heard from Donald Trump in just the last few weeks saying that the US has virtually unlimited amounts of ammunition. Well, clearly that is not the case. This report was mandated by Congress. It covers a four-month period from the end of February, when the war started, to the end of June. And it says that costs totaled more than $33 billion during that 4 months. And obviously, the conflict has extended beyond then. That $33 billion, including $22 billion worth of munitions used and $3.7 billion of equipment losses. What this does not include is the amount of money that it will cost to replace things like damaged aircraft or repairing US bases around the region. The report also looks at how the US could potentially improve the situation. None of it suggests it'll be resolved easily. Washington not saying publicly that they are concerned, but behind the scenes, I'm sure that they are, because we've seen really this situation escalate between the Houthis in Yemen and the Saudis. The Houthis now controlling much of the Yemeni coastline along the Red Sea, controlling that important

0: important island at the opening of the Red Sea. And we have heard, according to Donald Trump, that Mohammed bin Salman, the Crown Prince of Saudi Arabia, asked for direct US intervention against the Houthis. Donald Trump said that he denied. I think part of that is really a concern from Washington of widening this conflict even further. But we have seen that escalation continuing between the Houthis and Saudi Arabia. So it's really a fine line for the US at a time when we now know publicly there are dwindling stockpiles. Does it decide to get involved directly with the Houthis, or does it continue this hands-off approach and essentially saying to Saudi, a key US ally, that it's a problem they need to solve?
1: Italian fighter jets on NATO's Baltic Air Policing Mission have shot down a drone over central Lithuania, the first time an unmanned aircraft has been intercepted in the country's airspace. The drone entered from neighbouring Belarus shortly after midnight on Tuesday and was brought down near the Kaunas Reservoir after spending around 30 minutes in Lithuanian airspace. The shootdown was not the only flashpoint between NATO forces and Russia on the same day. There was a confrontation at sea as well. William Denslow has more from Brussels.
2: An incident in the Baltic between Denmark and Russia. Now, Denmark report that it was conducting a routine monitoring incident involving one of its helicopters following a Russian warship. Now, it says that this warship then fired flares at that helicopter, something that Prime Minister Mette Frederiksen describes as reckless. We have heard from Russian officials weighing in on the issue. They say that it was the helicopter that was acting provocatively and that it was reckless behaviour on the part of the Danes. All these incidents, while separate in nature, all tie into a broad concern shared by both the European Union here in Brussels as well as NATO members that more needs to be done to counter what many perceive as these coordinated Russian hybrid threats.
1: US President Donald Trump has dismissed calls for artificial intelligence regulation, posting on Truth Social on Monday that the only guardrails AI needs are a strong and smart president, and branding public opposition to data set as a sick conspiracy that benefits China. But on Capitol Hill, Senate Majority Leader John Thune says he is close to releasing a bipartisan bill with lawmakers from both parties to impose what he calls a light-touch framework on advanced AI. The White House is also expected to summon technology executives for talks later in the week. Kate Fisher reports from Washington.
3: Of course, AI needs so much electricity and computing power. Both the president and these companies will want to see more data centers being built. The president has certainly said he'd like to see quicker permitting when it comes to data centers. Of course, that's very unpopular with a lot of American people who live near to these centers. And there has been something of a public backlash, but I do think that is a potential area of common ground. When it comes to how this is used for national security and cybersecurity, although that appears to be a government level issue, of course, these companies also want to have very tough protections because of the of their technology. They want to keep it safe. They also want to make sure that the power grid is kept safe from any potential cyber attacks because of the strong reliance on electricity. So I do think there are areas where the two can work together.
1: The board of the Kennedy Center in Washington has voted on Tuesday to close the iconic performing arts venue, citing financial distress and a dispute over whether the US president's name should appear on the building. US District Court Judge Christopher Cooper ruled hours before the vote that the board cannot install any memorial to President Trump on the building without authorization from Congress. Trump has responded by saying he will not fund the center's renovation unless the courts allow his name to be displayed. James Goodison reports.
4: The board resolution bucks a federal court order and a statute Congress enacted. So there you are. This is the long-running dispute effectively on this. In a very President Trump way, he has posted quite a long post on Truth Social about this, effectively saying that a very large and complex job in regards to the renovations cannot begin until such time as the DC Circuit rules on the board's approved name. If the ruling is a negative one, which it should not be, and is not overturned by the Supreme Court, the reconstruction and renovation of Kennedy Center will not take place.
1: The yield on the US 10-year Treasury bond has hit 5% for the first time since 2007, as the Federal Reserve prepares to raise interest rates on Wednesday in response to persistent inflation. The expected quarter point The expected quarter point increase would be the first hike since July 2023 and comes as oil prices have surged past $109 a barrel following a drone strike on a major Saudi pipeline. The rate decision will be the first major test for the new Fed chairman, and Mitch McCann in New York says the political dimension is also worth watching.
4: The other point of note here is what this all means politically. We don't have to cast our minds back too far to a time when Donald Trump was openly attacking Jerome Powell, the previous Fed chair, for not cutting rates, even though that role is meant to be independent of the White House. We now have Donald Trump's new man, Kevin Warsh, who is facing the prospect of not cutting rates, not even keeping them the same, but raising them. So it's going to be a real test of the independence that he claimed to have during his Senate hearing when he was confirmed for this role. It's been all over social media because NVIDIA's chief executive Jensen Huang was speaking at a conference on Monday in Los Angeles when he received a call on stage from President Trump. Now, what the president wanted to talk about was AI and his concerns about what AI leaders were saying about the dangers of it moving too fast. Now, Donald Trump could be heard saying on the phone to Jensen Huang, "It's a hoax. The robots are not going to overtake the world, or taking over the world. That's not going to happen." This all underscores what we already knew: the president's view that these worries are overblown, and that slowing down American progress in AI may give countries like China a competitive edge.
1: The lawyer for Lucy Letby, who was convicted of murdering 7 newborn babies, said an inquiry report has worked on the completely wrong premise on Tuesday after it was published.
5: It's just sad that the report has worked on the completely wrong premise. For the whole of this inquiry was based upon Lucy Letby's guilt. If they'd waited just a few more months, they would have realised that there was emerging evidence to say that she's innocent. After 2 years, there's now substantial evidence to say that no crimes were committed. That means, because they've operated on the wrong premise, everything that follows is an error. Every finding of fact is an error. And the only way that we're going to be able to show this is when the CCRC refers this back to the Court of Appeal. The last time the world heard Lucy Letby was when she was convicted and she was taken away from the court. And it was the last thing she said. She looked back and she shouted to the court, "I am innocent." No one believed her. Today, many believe her.
1: That's The World for today.
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7: That was Lobo, "I'd Love You to Want Me." 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

That was Nick Gilder, Here Comes the Night. Before that, John Paul Young, Keep on Smiling, and Dr. Hook and the Medicine Show, Sylvia's Mother. We're going to head up to the 10 o'clock news and sport update with these next couple of tracks. Paul Young, Come Back and Stay, then Terence Trent D'Arby, Wishing Well.

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